It's 8 o'clock on a Saturday night. Welcome aboard. It's Rock Block, just the stuff you don't hear enough. It's me, it's Brian, alone and unsupervised, playing just whatever I feel like. So we'll just sit back, kick back, relax, laying down a soundtrack for your Saturday night. Greg Kin Band. Breakup song, sing along.

Rocking on a Saturday night soundtrack for whatever you got going on. Yes, indeed. Brian Campbell's Rock Block with some music this hour. We got some AC/DC, Supertramp, Van Halen, Pat Benatar. We got Sweet Brownville Station, some Devo, some Escape Club, and a whole lot more. Stick around.

0: mixing it up on a Saturday night. Weird Al, Polkas on 45. Yes, classic Van Halen and Benatar before that. Take a pause, pay some bills, come back. Bob Seger and his Silver Bullet Band on a sing-along Saturday night. Stick around.
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Rod Stewart back in the day, a little Maggie May for ya. Take it forward a little bit of 80s style and music to the top of the hour. We got some Melissa Manchester, Escape Club kicking off. Whip it, Devo.

Brian Campbell now presents Brian Campbell's Saturday Night Rock Block, featuring Brian Campbell on 88.7 The River. And now, your host, Brian Campbell.

Bang your head, it's Rock Block on a Saturday night. Just the stuff you don't hear enough. Brian Campbell, hour two, alone and unsupervised, playing whatever tweaks my little brain this afternoon. And this evening it will include some Rough Trade, Strange Advance, some Tesla. We got Falco, we got Sex Pistols, Talk Talk, Soft Cell, Freaky Goes to Hollywood. Punk cover versions coming up later on in the hour and a whole lot more. It's Rock Block, it's Saturday night. It's just the stuff you don't hear enough.

Double shot of great Canadian bands. Rough Trade, Strange Advance, Rock Block on a Saturday night. Keep it going with the Waitresses. I know what boys like.

0: The Sex Pistols, Rock Block on a Saturday night. When's the last time they hit the air? Yes, indeed. Brian Campbell keeping you company. We got a little pause for the cause. Check the weather. Have a look outside. Pay a few bills. Come back. Talk, XTC, and more. Stick around.
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6: For your Saturday, you should be looking at sunny skies in the morning, then a mix of sun and cloud with a 40% chance of showers this afternoon. There's also the risk of a thunderstorm. The high at 26, the humidex 30. Tonight, cloudy periods of a low of 16. Tomorrow, expect showers and a high of 22.
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April Wine on a Rock Block Saturday night. Brian Campbell keeping you company, playing the stuff you don't hear enough. Yeah, going back to the Welcome to the Pleasure Dome album, Frankie Goes to Hollywood, Two Tribes. Yeah, not going to do Relax because that would be phoning it in. And then coming up next from the Nonstop Erotic Cabaret, song I never get sick of, and a cover, believe it or not, Soft Cell, Tainted Love.

Punkish covers on a Saturday night. Offspring, Newfound Glory. We're going to cover Video Killed the Radio Star and A Thing You Do from the movie of the same name. Yeah, check it out. Tell me what you think. It's Rock Block. It's Saturday night.

And that's it for me. Another rock block in the can. Packing her up and taking her home. Back again next week with more of the same. Want to hear from you. Catch us on your socials. Tell us what you think at 887theriver.ca or on those said socials. Trying to think of more stuff. I'm speaking way too fast. Yes, indeed. Take you out with some Vixen, Edge of a Broken Heart. Have a great night, everyone. Stay safe, stay hydrated, and keep rocking. Good night.

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1: For your Saturday, you should be looking at sunny skies in the morning, then a mix of sun and cloud with a 40% chance of showers this afternoon. There's also the risk of a thunderstorm. The high grid at 26, the humidex 30. Tonight, cloudy periods and a low of 16. Tomorrow, expect showers and a high of 22.
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Your host is former Member of Parliament Murray Calder. 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Right after the Thursday night replay, we partner with Whiteman TV to present What's Happening from either Mount Forest or Minto. 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
1: For your Saturday, you should be looking at sunny skies in the morning, then a mix of sun and cloud with a 40% chance of showers this afternoon. There's also the risk of a thunderstorm. The high at 26, the humidex 30. Tonight, cloudy periods of a low of 16. Tomorrow, expect showers and a high of 22.
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0: 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A couple of guys who wish they were game show hosts.
1: His name is Dinky. Watch his Family Feud.
0: This day in history, true or false, a horse is a horse, unless, of course, the horse is not a horse. The Ride Home Feud, the top five near five, and of course, Overdrive. 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Twisted, name that tune. 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
1: For your Sunday, you should be looking at showers ending this afternoon, leaving clouds. There's also the risk of a thunderstorm late this morning and early afternoon. We could see between 15 to 25 millimeters of rain. The temperature should hover around 15. Tonight, skies should clear this evening with the low down to 7. Tomorrow, expect sun and a high of 21.
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1: For your Sunday, you should be looking at showers ending this afternoon, leaving clouds. There's also the risk of a thunderstorm late this morning and early afternoon. We could see between 15 to 25 millimeters of rain. The temperature should hover around 15. Tonight, skies should clear this evening with the low down to 7. Tomorrow, expect sun and a high of 21.
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Well, welcome once again to Front Porch Gospel Music. I am your host, Sandy McGregor, and this is Front Porch Gospel. 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Starting off our show today was the Guardians going to the Promised Land. The Israelites wandered in the desert for 40 years, and they were looking for that Promised Land. And we are traveling our entire life looking for that Promised Land that God has promised. He said, I go away to prepare a place for you, that where I am, you may be also. And looking at what he made on this earth, just can you imagine that he's gone to prepare a place? He made this earth in 7 days, but he's been working on heaven for a long time, and I think it's going to be amazing. And you know what? He made it all. Up next, Dust Grace, he made it all.

Hey, everybody, this is Tim Lovelace, and I'm just telling you now, you're listening to the very best right here on the Front Porch Gospel on 88.7 The River with my good friend Sandy McGregor.

That was Mary Alice Loveless and Tim Loveless doing a song called Gone Fishing. You know, lots of people, I'm sure, are fishing this weekend, just like the disciples were fishing on the Sea of Galilee when they first met Jesus. And Jesus said, cast your nets onto the other side of the boat. Well, they had been fishing all night, and they said, Lord, we've been fishing all night, but because you say so, okay, we'll do it one more time. So they threw their nets over to the other side of the boat, and what do you know? Their nets got so full that they started to break, and they just fell down before Jesus because they knew that he was the Messiah. And Jesus said, after walking by the Sea of Galilee, he saw two brothers, Simon and Peter, called Peter, and his brother Andrew. They were casting a net into the sea, for they were fishermen. Come, follow me, Jesus said, and I will make you fishers of men. And at once they left their nets and followed him. You can also be fishers of men. Up next, the Booth Brothers, Under God, and then Jackson Heights, God Knows You.

0: Well, welcome back to Front Porch Gospel Music right here on 88.7 The River. And we are also on radio and also on TV on the Whiteman channel as well, channel 503. But yeah, we are on all different things. If you want to listen to us, we're also online, www.theriver.ca, and you'll get us right online anywhere in the world. Well, things are happening tonight, and this is the Carrot Camp Concerts Series. And tonight they have a special group there called the New Journey Trio. And they're going to be at tonight at 7 p.m. at Carrot Camp. If you do not know how to get to Carrot Camp, well, we're going to kind of tell you here. It's kind of in the middle of nowhere, but it's close here. It's not too far away. Carrot Camp is located between Mildmay and Ontario and Newstead, Ontario. 682 Carrick Side Road, 25 North, Mildmay, Ontario. And if you just go to Carrot Camp on the web, they'll have directions there for you. You can get there, and I'm sure you'll enjoy that concert tonight as well. We'll be back after the break.
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That was Front Porch Gospel Ministries. And speaking of Carrick Camp, those guys will be, that includes myself, will be at Carrick Camp Thursday, July 9th for their seniors luncheon at 12 noon. And then after that, there will be a concert by Sandy and Heidi McGregor, $20 per plate. Advance tickets required. Tickets are available at all Sunday evening concerts. Well, to close this half hour of our show up, Freedom Quartet, My Heart Will Be at Home, but we'll be right back here again at 9 o'clock. We'll see you then.

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1: For your Sunday, you should be looking at showers ending this afternoon, leaving clouds. There's also the risk of a thunderstorm late this morning and early afternoon. We could see between 15 to 25 millimeters of rain. The temperature should hover around 15. Tonight, skies should clear this evening with the low down to 7. Tomorrow, expect sun and a high of 21.
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2: How do you react to a warning light on the dashboard of your car? Do you get anxious? Do images of you stranded on the interstate in a downpour with no cell service start to flash through your mind? Do you get the sinking feeling that all of a sudden you're driving a 2,000-pound ticking time bomb? Or do you assume that it's probably not a big deal? It'll clear out on its own eventually. I suppose it's part of the providence of God that if you have two people sharing a car, usually you balance each other out on this question. One of you wants the check engine light fixed yesterday. The other would be content to cover it with a smiley face sticker. But together, sooner or later, you'll get it to a car mechanic who can tell you what you actually need. The blessing and the curse of the car warning light is that sometimes it steers you away from potential danger. Other times, however, it's a false indication because there's a glitch in the system. Or maybe you didn't tighten down your gas cap, which is a common cause for the check engine light, but doesn't tell you anything about the functionality of your engine. Or maybe the light came on because the humidity or temperature outside changed, and it has nothing to do with the car at all. There are thousands of possible causes for a car warning light, and sometimes you need a qualified mechanic to help you sort it all out. But maybe I avoid the mechanic because I'm afraid of what it'll cost me. Or maybe I'm too preoccupied or proud to admit that I need help. Or maybe in a few decades, car warning lights will be irrelevant for most of us. Maybe all cars will be self-driving and somebody else can worry about fixing them. Self-driving car companies tell us that their robo-taxis are already safer than human-driven cars. One company reports that their data has shown a 90% decrease in serious injury or worse crashes for its cars compared to the average human driver. But also, passengers have shared videos of themselves trapped inside robo-taxis that are stuck driving in circles or lost in parking garages or frozen by some false indication. The same companies that tell us their self-driving cars are safer have to continually roll out new software updates because robo-taxis illegally passed stopped school buses or witlessly drove through flooded streets. In Austin, a self-driving car blocked an ambulance responding to an emergency. In San Francisco, a cat was killed by a driverless vehicle. In California, a child was struck. The child survived with only minor injuries. When the self-driving car detected the child darting out from behind a double-parked SUV, it braked hard, reduced its speed from 17 miles an hour to 6, perhaps much quicker than an average distracted human driver would have, possibly saving the child's life. Whether or not you're sold on autonomous vehicles, the conversation here reminds us that when it comes to driving, there are bigger issues and check engine lights. Issues like who owns the vehicle and who is responsible for it? Who tells it where to go and how to get there? I bring all this up Not because I want to talk with you about cars. I bring it up because I want to talk with you about anxiety, which, like a flashing check engine light, alerts you that something needs attention under the hood, but also there are bigger issues in the background. Anxiety is like a warning light for your soul. But we have indications that our culture may be suffering from an epidemic of chronic anxiety, a warning system that's out of control. Consider the 2024 book by psychologist Jonathan Haidt titled The Anxious Generation, How the Great Rewiring of Childhood is Causing an Epidemic of Mental Illness, which cites studies that show how rates of anxiety for people under 30 have been steadily climbing for the last 15 years. Since the introduction of the smartphone, anxiety has been climbing like a steady slog up Mount Doom. But it's not just young people. Even among people close to this program, the Lutheran Hour, who tend to be on the older side, of all the booklets that we offer, booklets about God and Jesus and differences in Christian denominations and views on the afterlife, of all the booklets that we offer, the most popular, the most requested and downloaded are two. One titled Journey Through Depression and the other Journey Through Anxiety. If you are someone who struggles with depression or anxiety, you're not alone. And if you're not currently struggling in this way, someone close to you probably is. That's why we're talking about it. Next week, we'll talk about depression. This week, we're talking about the journey through anxiety. Mental health professionals define anxiety in relation to fear. Fear is an unsettling emotion in response to a present threat, whether real or perceived. Fear is present tense, but anxiety is future oriented. It's a response to a potential threat. The threatening thing hasn't happened yet, but it could happen. So anxiety is like a warning light. The light tells you that it's possible something bad will happen in the future, so you should see what you can do about it now. Or it's also possible that the light is a false indication, and the system needs to be reset, and the code's cleared out, and the light turned off. But probably not covered with a smiley face sticker. Yeah, don't do that. So what does the Bible have to say about anxiety? In the Bible, the word anxiety, sometimes translated as worry, also has the more neutral meaning of care or concern. For example, in one place, the Bible uses this word to describe how a loving husband and a wife are concerned for each other, recognizing that a married man is anxious to please his wife, and that a married woman is anxious to please her husband. 1 Corinthians chapter 7, verses 33 and 34. Being anxious here doesn't mean something bad. It just means that you care, that you're concerned. So if the check engine light is making your wife nervous, take it to the mechanic already. Show her you care. Preaching to myself here. We feel concern for the future because God created us with an internal warning system. We were made by God wonderfully and fearfully, the Bible says, which means that unlike non-human creatures, we have this God-given capacity to care about the future. So in the right context, some anxiety can be good. When it functions as cautious concern, it's a biological, God-given response that helps keep you and others safe. As the Bible says, the prudent person sees danger and hides himself, but the simple go on and suffer for it. Proverbs 22, verse 3. In other words, check your tires before you drive. The blessing and curse of these warning lights for the soul is that sometimes they steer us toward appropriate caution, but other times they malfunction. If you've ever struggled with anxiety, as I have, you know what this is like. You don't know what the future holds, but you assume the worst. Your mind spins, your heart races, your palms sweat, you feel a pit in your stomach, you can't sleep at night. No matter what you do, the warning lights won't go off. And you can't tell the difference between real danger and false alarms. You're driving in circles, lost. And someone somewhere needs to send over a software update. You don't need the Bible to tell you that this is not a good way to live. Any wise soul mechanic will tell you the same. And maybe a well-trained mechanic could help you sort some things out in your soul. The study of soul mechanics is traditionally called psychology. Psychology means study of the soul. Psychologists and other trained mental health professionals are like soul mechanics. Some are more reliable than others, but in general, they have studied the human psyche and they have fixes that can help us run more smoothly. Psychology is focused on the inner workings of individual vehicles and how these vehicles can share the road together without crashing into each other. But psychology, as a discipline, does not help us with those bigger concerns like who owns the vehicle? Who tells it where to go? Those aren't questions of soul mechanics. Those are questions about the destination. And once you start talking with someone about the destination, about life's value and meaning and purpose, you have left the discipline of psychology and entered into the territory of theology. The word psychology means talk about the human soul. The word theology means talk about the destination. Theology is traditionally defined as God talk, but we can put it in these terms too. Theology is talk about where you're headed, where you set your sights, what you seek. Martin Luther, the German theologian after whom this program is named, said it like this: a God is that to which we look for all good, that to which your heart clings and entrusts itself, what you seek first, that is your God. For example, it's common to hear this advice: just follow your heart, or you have to find yourself, or this above all, to thine own self be true. If someone shares that advice with you, realize that you have left the topic of soul maintenance and entered into the field of theology, because they're telling you to make yourself into your God. Sadly, this is what some mental health professionals advise. They practice as misguided theologians. But to be fair, some of us theologians practice as amateur soul mechanics. For both, it's better that we stay in our own lanes, which is why, as a theologian, I am not going to give you much practical advice on how to manage your anxiety. But I am going to talk to you about God, and I will keep calling you away from that little God we call the self, that poor, miserable, misguided creature trying to be a self-driving vehicle who keeps getting lost in parking garages. In several places, the Bible calls to us, don't be anxious. Some hear this as just another religious condemnation, or maybe a bit of self-help advice. But the Bible is not a book of soul mechanics. It's not trying to fix your soul in isolation as an autonomous vehicle. The Bible is always talking theology, the relationship between the soul and her creator. The Bible is an account of the journey that we have all begun with our creator. We all have the same creator, which means that we all have the same origination, But while there is only one possible origin, there are two possible destinations. Either we return to our Creator or we try to replace our Creator. And the second option will never work. Because only our Creator knows us. Only our Creator can fulfill us. Only God can bring us home. Yourself can't fulfill you any more than a robo-taxi can function without an internet connection. But human beings aren't cars. We're living, breathing, relational, responsible beings. We were made to relate to our Creator. And God doesn't try to control us like automated vehicles. God talks with us like a loving father relates to his children. And when we turn away from him, he sends us signs to turn us back, warnings to get our attention. When Jesus of Nazareth appeared on the scene, he offered both signs and warnings. For those who trusted Jesus and followed him, his words had a recalibrating effect. He helped people sort out which threats were real and which were false. Listen to this portion of Jesus' teaching reported by an early follower of his named Matthew. In Matthew chapter 6, Jesus said, "I say to you, do not be anxious about your life, what you will eat or drink, nor about your body, what you will wear. Life and the body are more than food and clothing, aren't they? Look at the birds of the air. They don't plant or harvest or gather into barns, and yet your Father in heaven feeds them. And you are worth much more than birds, aren't you? And which of you, by being anxious, can add a single step to the journey of his life? And why are you anxious about clothing? Consider the lilies of the field, how they grow. They neither toil nor spin thread. Yet I tell you, not even Solomon in all his glory was clothed like one of these. Now if God so clothes the grass of the field, which is here today and tomorrow is thrown into the oven, how much more will he not clothe you, O you of little faith? And so do not be anxious, saying, 'What shall we eat? What shall we drink? What shall we wear?' Because the nations seek after all these things, and your Father in heaven knows that you need all these things. But seek first the kingdom, the rule and reign of God and his righteousness, and all these things will be added to you. So do not be anxious about tomorrow, because tomorrow will be anxious for itself. Each day has enough trouble of its own." Matthew chapter 6. Jesus assumes that in this life, we will have anxiety, both the healthy, cautious care kind and the unhealthy, worrisome variety. Jesus knows that for a long time now, we've been trying to drive ourselves on corrupted software, speeding toward a dead end that will destroy us. Our God-given warning systems have been decalibrated. But even functioning well, the warning lights won't tell you where to go. They may help or hinder you on the way, but they won't tell you which destination to seek. They won't tell you how to get there, and they cannot tell you who owns the car. That information has to come from elsewhere. Jesus, he is more than your soul mechanic. He said things that only the owner has the right to say. He did things that only the Creator can do. He gave himself as the beginning and the end, your origin and destination. He's the King, come to recalibrate the world. Because somewhere along the way, humanity took a wrong turn. We got headed in the wrong direction, away from God and into ourselves. And Jesus is God's sign. "Turn back to me," he says. But when he came, people just like us, people got so upset, so scandalized that a first century donkey driving Jewish day laborer would have the audacity to tell us how to drive our high performance autonomous selves that we had him killed, crucified. 3 days later, though, God, his Father, raised him from the dead, because Jesus is more than a sign. He's your only way home. Sometime back in the mid-1980s, before there were standardized warning lights on dashboards, my family was caravanning cross-country with another family somewhere out west in the mountains. We were riding along a gravel road, and without warning, both vehicles, each at the same time, blew out a tire. And we were stranded on the roadside in the middle of nowhere for an hour or more. And I am sure that it was stressful for the parents. But for us kids, it was just an opportunity to get out and stretch our legs and look around and climb around and play in the creek to have one more adventure on our way back home. When Jesus calls you not to be anxious, it's not a demand to fix yourself. It's an invitation to rest like a child and let God, your Father, deal with whatever comes tomorrow. You're not a self-driving vehicle, but you are part of God's fleet. And sometimes you are called on to be the driver and the problem solver to help get God's children home again. In that context, some anxiety can be good when it helps you care. But anxiety will not be doing its God-given job until it leads you to take it all to the Lord in prayer, to cast all your anxieties on Him because He cares for you. Because you're worth it to Him, more valuable than birds or cars, worth dying for, and even better than a mechanic. Your Father knows exactly what you need. In the name of Jesus, amen.
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4: Great to be here.
2: So I briefly mentioned in this message that this is the beginning of a three-part series following this theme of journey through. So we got journey through anxiety, journey through depression, journey through ambition. And these messages are meant to cross-pollinate sort of with other ministry resources that Lutheran Hour Ministries does and offers. So would you just tell us a little bit about those resources?
4: Yeah, sure. So we have a Project Connect booklet ministry. And so each of these messages are also in booklet form. We actually have four. So Journey Through Anxiety, Journey Through Depression. We have a Journey Through Addiction and Journey Through Ambition, or what we call the Rat Race. We also have LHM Learn courses. So these are online courses that have similar content, but they're in the form of an online course. And so you can access them digitally on your phone or on your computer, those kinds of things. And then we also have something called a Nurturing Your Faith study. This is a study that's both printed in the Lutheran Layman and it's online as well, with a video component and study questions, those kinds of things.
2: So how might someone use these booklets as a ministry or outreach resource?
4: We have a lot of churches who use Project Connect booklets in their ministry in different ways. A lot of them have displays at their churches in the lobby, and they have multiple booklets on there, and people can take the booklets for free and just see that they're booklets, not just for these four topics, of course. We've got dozens and dozens of topics that churches can order. And so that's one way. It's just a free resource for people to grab. Another way is for churches to use them at outreach events, at a festival or something like that. They would be at a booth and they might hand these out as free resources.

0: help people. Another way is for churches to use them as visitor gifts. And so they might use the booklet, Who is Jesus? Or Why Did Jesus Have to Die? Very basic Christian understanding. Or Why Do I Have to Go to Church? Topics that someone who hasn't been to church in a while or who is new to church might benefit from. And they can get a little understanding of what the church believes is important. Another way is individuals can use them just as a resource to give friends who maybe either they don't know Jesus or they're going through a particular season in their life. You know, we have booklets on breast cancer and again, these mental health issues, that kind of thing.
1: Lots of ways to go deeper with these mental health kinds of topics, yeah. And it's all available there at lhm.org.
0: Exactly.
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1: Jesus, remember us in your kingdom and teach us to pray. Our Father, who art in heaven, hallowed be thy name. Thy kingdom come, thy will be done, on earth as it is in heaven. Give us this day our daily bread, and forgive us our trespasses, as we forgive those who trespass against us. And lead us not into temptation, but deliver us from evil. For thine is the kingdom, and the power, and the glory, forever and ever. Amen. The Lord bless you and keep you. The Lord make his face shine upon you and be gracious to you. The Lord look upon you with his favor and give you peace. Amen.
0: 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I'm Mark Eicher. 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

Well, welcome back to Front Porch Gospel Music. I'm your host, Sandy McGregor, and this is the second half of our show from 9 to 9:30. That was the Rambos kicking off our show, an old song. He was the talk of the town. Can you imagine if he walked into Mount Forest and started saying and doing the things he did in the Bible? Well, I think he might be arrested all over again in our day and age because nobody believes in the Bible that much anymore, or they think there's many other ways to heaven. But Jesus said, I am the way, the truth, and the life. No man cometh unto me, the Father, except through me, the Son. And that's what Jesus said. And if you don't believe that, well, listen to Hank and Janet talking about Hand Me the Book.

It's the Joe Show. Nah, that's pretty basic. Get up and go with Joe. Nah, too long. Joe wakes you up. No, that sounds wrong on lots of levels. 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Only on 88.7 The River.

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You're listening right here on 88.7 The River, where it is local radio at its best. And I am your host, Sandy McGregor. Glad to be with you every Sunday morning from 8 to 8:30 and 9 to 9:30. That was Canada's Double Portion doing a song called Trust in You. And that's the last album I have of those guys. But I just heard some good news. They just finished recording a brand new album, and I'm looking to get my hands on it. So Canada's Double Portion, if you're listening, you can send me a few songs. I love that. And up next, we have another Canadian group, The Ascensions, Crimson Stream, and then Lauren Talley, In the Room.

0: That was Blake and Jenna Buller-Jack from Oklahoma. And you say, how did I get my hands on their music? Well, because I am good friends with them. I met them quite a number of years ago when Blake was just singing solo, but now they're joining together as a duo, and they do an amazing job. I hope we can get them to Canada sometime. But we have something going on tonight, a concert, if you are interested. Carrot Camp is having their gospel music concerts for 2026. And tonight, June 14th, 7 p.m. Sunday, New Journey Trio. Yeah, and they're going to be there tonight doing a full concert for you if you're interested. That's Carrot Camp is located between Mile May, Ontario and Newstadt, Ontario, 682 Carrick Side Road, 25 North, Mile May, Ontario. We'll be back after the break.
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1: Rejoice and raise your voice with the divine musical comedy, Sister Act. 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

Welcome back to Front Porch Gospel Music. That was Jonathan Wilburn. And the first time I heard him, he was singing with the Gold City Quartet. But that was a song called Things I've Never Done. When we get to heaven, we're going to do things we've never done. It's going to be amazing. It says in the Bible, 1 Corinthians chapter 2, verse 9, but as it is written, eye hath not seen, nor ear heard, neither have entered into the heart of man the things which God has prepared for them that love him. We hope that you love him today because he gave his grace and mercy. If we would just accept it, we can come and see the Father and see heaven and live forever with our Lord. And to close off our show, 18th Mile doing a song called What Mercy Means. Remember to draw close to the Lord and he will draw close to you. God bless.

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1: For your Sunday, you should be looking at showers ending this afternoon, leaving clouds. There's also the risk of a thunderstorm late this morning and early afternoon. We could see between 15 to 25 millimeters of rain. The temperature should hover around 15. Tonight, skies should clear this evening with the low down to 7. Tomorrow, expect sun and a high of 21.
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4: Good morning. Welcome, everyone, as we gather to worship this morning. It is a joy to see you here as we move into the month of June with its many celebrations, beginnings, and endings. As we come together today, I do want to note that our service comes from the Reverend Emma Simone, and Emma wrote this service in response to the 10-year anniversary of the Truth and Reconciliation Commission, and I also wanted to note that this summer we are 40 years since the United Church of Canada made apology to Indigenous people. And so in marking that, the Indigenous History Month of June, as well as the Day of Prayer for Indigenous Peoples, today we are going to center a little around that experience and how we, as non-Indigenous people, live together and live into the apology of the United Church. As we prepare for worship, take a moment to think of where you are. Acknowledge to yourself where and with whom you live. Think about the relationship you do or do not have with the land, the people, the treaties. Think about what your responsibilities are to the land, the people, and the treaties. How will you honor that today and every day? And let us now share together in our opening call to worship. We come together as one in Christ.
5: We are not all the same.
4: Our diversity is our blessing.
5: We are all one here, one better than the other.
4: All gifts from all cultures are treasured.
5: We are one in name. Let us worship God.
4: As our opening prayer and a prayer of confession this morning, I want to share you the words of the person who brought together our prayers this morning. And I want to particularly mention that these words are written by a non-Indigenous person. When I began to look at this Sunday, I was not feeling comfortable in sharing the words of Indigenous people with whom I don't have a relationship. I didn't want to sort of cut their prayers from their roots and share them. And these prayers today have been shared by a non-Indigenous person. She refers to us as settlers in various parts of the service. And they reflect, therefore, our position as people who have work to do towards truth and reconciliation in a particular way as settler people. And so let us pray. Mystery that surrounds us, untwist us. Bring us clarity today. Help us to recognize the image of creation in us all. Help us to understand the depth and richness of every culture. Soften our hearts so that we never again confuse our ways for the full breadth, length, and height of Christ Jesus. In the midst of a long and painful journey toward repentance, reconciliation, and healing, commit us to work toward ensuring that we will never again use our power to hurt others. Journey together with us in the Spirit of Christ, so that all your peoples may be blessed and the fullness of creation healed. Amen. We are all in different places on this journey of truth and reconciliation. God rejoices each and every time we work together with sincerity. God is with us on this journey. Thanks be to God. Amen.
6: We will all rise for the prayer of illumination. God of living water and living word, pour your spirit upon us as rain upon dry ground. Wash our hearts, clear our voices, and walk our youth into your grace. The Father, we ask you to earth, that the joy root be our sharp souls. As streams cry of our thirst, let your wisdom reshape our lives.
5: May all be here to stay, both for us to stay faithful, hope, and love, until we become people who thirst for justice and hope for grace. In your own name,
6: we pray. Amen. Before the coming of this faith, we were held in custody under the law, locked up until the faith that was to come would be revealed. So the law was our guardian until Christ came that we might be justified by faith. Now that this faith has come, we are no longer under a guardian. So in Christ Jesus, you are all children of God turning through faith. For all of you who were baptized into Christ have clothed yourself with Christ. There is neither Jew nor Gentile, neither slave nor free, nor is there male and female, for you are all one in Christ, Jesus Christ. If you belong to Christ, then you are Abraham's seed and heirs according to his promise. These are the words that are offered as wisdom for our journey. May we walk together in their truth.

0: So this morning, I'm wondering if I might be the poster child for a motto that I have to remind myself of sometimes, which is not try harder, but that sometimes we need to try easier. And I think I might need to try easier today, and I'll explain that. So this past week marked the 29th anniversary of my ordination, and I've been preaching them for 32 years. And I mention that for a reason, because I was preparing for the service today. I was aware of all of the many things that happen in the month of June, and that many people struggle with the many things that happen in the month of June. We celebrate Pride, we remember men's mental health, we have PTSD awareness. Black Americans celebrate Juneteenth on June the 19th. June the 20th is World Refugee Day. It's Indigenous History Month. There's an Indigenous Day of Prayer, and I could go on, but I think you get the idea, right? There are so many things in June, and I was like, how are we going to handle this? What are we going to do? And I was on a retreat part of the week, and I came home and I knew exactly what I was going to do to write my sermon. And I started it yesterday morning, and I fought with it all day long. 10 o'clock last night, I was rewriting it again, and I was having a hard time with it. And I felt like Jacob wrestling with the angel, right? And so then I finally got something I thought, I can do that. And I got up this morning and I printed it, and I walked past the printer and left it right on the printer tray. So that's where my sermon is. And I think that maybe God was telling me, just try easier. It's not that complicated, right? It's not that complicated. And so there's a reason that I write my sermon, because I have to wrangle all of the many thoughts. And usually if I've written a sermon, I can remember most of it, but because I changed this one so many times, I really can't. And so I am going to share with you a couple of things that I know were in it, a couple of things I know I cut out of it, and some of the words from the woman who wrote the service that I had planned to share with you as well. And I want to first maybe just set up that the reason the Galatians passage was chosen today, that speaks about all being one, there is no longer slave nor freed, there's no longer Greek or Jew, there's no longer male or female. And I wanted to bring that to us in the context of considering our relationship with our Indigenous brothers and sisters, as well as all the other many things that come up in the month of June. Because when God says through Paul that these divisions no longer exist, Paul isn't saying that everybody should be the same. It doesn't mean everybody needs to be the same. It means that every different person gets the same love of God, the same redemption in Jesus Christ, the same Holy Spirit working through their lives. So just like God is three but one, so we as the people of God are many and one at the same time. And I raise that because it calls upon us. So the question I always ask with preaching is, what's the proclamation? What is the good news? And if we come to talk about the legacy of colonization in Canada and the experience of our Indigenous people, it doesn't feel like there's a lot of good news. However, it is a challenge that comes to us to know our history and to look at how we build going forward. And the writer of the service mentions this one anecdote. She says she was recently sitting in a Brandon, Manitoba courthouse. As I sat there, many Indigenous people were sentenced. And in each sentencing report, there was mention of residential institutions, the individuals themselves, their parents, the extended family that raised them were all institutional residential school survivors. It's been 10 years, now 11, since the Truth and Reconciliation Commission final report was released. 11 years later, and we're still so affected as a society from the horrors of that system in the name of assimilation. of sameness that led to violence and harm to Indigenous peoples. And 10 years after the TRC, she writes, I hear negative complaints about land acknowledgements. And I had someone walk out when I was preaching about missing and murdered Indigenous women and girls. We as settlers get overwhelmed, and we express that as tiredness of hearing about it. This is an expression of our privilege. What about, she asks, what about the tiredness of living with it? What about the overwhelming feeling that no one cares about the injustices that happen to you and your community? And when we come to this, I am aware that we often feel that fatigue. We feel the tiredness. It can feel like there isn't much for us to do. We aren't living hand in hand with an Indigenous community. We know from our land acknowledgements that it's been almost 200 years since the folks who lived here were relocated north of here. However, as Canadians, we are still faced with this challenge of the Truth and Reconciliation Commission and what we are going to do about it. And land acknowledgements are only one piece. They're one suggestion of education. I think it's number 58 out of 94 suggestions for Canadians. So there's still so much to think about. And what I had taken out of my sermon, but I'll bring it back now because I know it, is I wanted to share with you my own personal experience. And not because I want to center myself, it's not about me, but perhaps in this story, you hear your story. You can think about your family and how and when they came to Canada. So my family, I believe it was 1815, four brothers, last name Douglas, came from Scotland, and they came to Canada, and they found themselves along the Grand River. And so we, of course, are familiar with the Grand as it goes through Guelph and Kitchener, but where it runs from Brantford, pretty much to Caledonia, there's a section along there that was given to Joseph Brant. Now, who remembers their 1812 war history? Little bit? You've heard Joseph Brant, right? So Brant Ford, that is the beginning of the land parcel. Joseph Brant and the Six Nations were gifted 6 miles on either side of the Grand. And I remember that because that's where I grew up, right? So they were deeded 6 miles on either side of the Grand for their service in the War of 1812. If you were to look at a map today that showed you the land granted to Joseph Brant, one side of the river, let's say it was orange, they would run orange 6 miles, give or take, down one side of the river. The other side of the river, it would start, it would stop, and then it would pick up again over here. So that place that is no longer Indigenous land, every single barn sitting on that property has the name Douglas on it. And my ancestors came from Scotland. They stole the land. They took the land by force. The family story is about running people across the river. Okay? So that is the place that my family settled. And I don't live there. I lived as a child on a piece of that land. I don't live there. I'm not in line for any of the inheritances for the farms that have been sold for millions of arable land that should have belonged to Joseph Brant and his people. I don't receive from that, but I'm still part of that. And it's still part of the story of my family. And it gets more personal. So I was born in June. I was born in June 1973, and I was born in Hamilton. And as you can imagine, as a baby, I had lots of black hair, brown eyes, right? My mom was sharing the room with an Indigenous woman whose baby happened to be fairer than me. When my grandfather came to the hospital, and with the casual racism, which is still very present throughout our communities and our families, with the casual racism of that, he came in, he told my mother to give the you-know-what lady's baby back to her. and get her own because she wasn't taking home any Indian baby. And as you can imagine, that continued throughout my life. As long as my grandfather was living, he would say something, oh, there's the one. No, you're on the wrong side of the river. That was how it was understood. That's where the divisions stayed without an acknowledgement of how we happen to be on the other side of the river ourselves. And I think, sometimes I think about that baby, because she and I were born on the same day, in the same hospital, but I know that I started my life with advantages that she did not have. I started my life, we were not wealthy, our family was not terribly mentally well, there was nothing that you would look and say, oh my goodness, you had so much, but we did. I was born white. I was born and went home, and I didn't go home to the reserve. And I had a quality education, and I had the things that came to me because of my privilege. And that doesn't mean that I haven't struggled. It doesn't mean that there have been hard times. It just means that I started ahead of that other woman, wherever she is today, right? So when we come and we make the land acknowledgement, which sometimes feels to me sort of like we've cut the June roses out of the garden and stuck them in a vase, but we're not really rooted, right? We are challenged as people of God to recognize our failures, to see the face of God in God's other people, in the people who don't look like us, who don't have the same color skin or the same brain chemistry or the same physical abilities, whatever it is. We hear in Galatians about a God who loves every one of us as we are. We don't hear about a God who says, make them all the same, or make them like you if they're going to be acceptable to me. That's not what God tells us. God tells us that the many can be one in Christ. That is where our unity is found. But our diversity is our strength. It is what makes this world, the beautiful world that it is. And I want to read to you part of the apology made by the Right Reverend Bob Smith, so former moderator, who in 1986 was tasked at the General Council with the job of giving the apology to the Indigenous people of Canada for the systemic racism and other issues that had come through and been perpetuated by the church. There has since been an apology around the residential schools, but that itself is being reformed a little bit and considered. We are a church that apologizes, and I really love that about us. And if you want to know more, if you go to the United Church webpage and type in apologies, you'll see the history. And it's really worth reading and considering, because we are saying we are people who care about our impact and want to see the fullness of God in this world. And so Bob Smith gave the apology in 1986, but it was not accepted. They didn't say, thank you, we're good now, you're forgiven, off we go, okay? They took 2 years, and the Indigenous representatives came back and said, thank you. Thank you for the apology. Now, the real work is to live it out, to show us what your apology means. And we are still in that place in our relationship. So what Bob Smith said in part was that we, meaning us settlers, Canadians, the United Church, we tried to make you be like us. And in doing so, we helped to destroy the vision that made you what you were. As a result, you and we are poorer, and the image of the Creator in us is twisted, blurred, and we are not what we are meant by God to be. Unless we are all part of it, we are not what God meant for us to be. And so the work of untwisting, I thought that was a great phrase, the work of untwisting and bringing into focus who we are and who God is as seen through our images, that's the hard work of reconciliation. And that's work that we can do right here. When we see God, when we give a name to God, do we accept that God looks different than what's in our mirror? That the reflection of God is in the other. No matter how much we may feel they are like or unlike us. And so our work towards reconciliation is to build those relationships and to free ourselves that we too might fully see the face of God. Thanks be to God. Amen. Our sacraments of baptism and of communion are gifts of grace from God. At the end, we never need to worry about what we have done, how we have done it. The important thing I always say is if everybody got communion, who wanted communion today? And if that is the case, then we have shared God's grace among us. Let us pray. Holy God, your gifts to us are even beyond our imagining. As we are nourished today by bread, by cup, by friendship and fellowship and word, send us into this world prepared to see you and to greet you in everyone we meet. Brothers and sisters, we have come to this place. We have met together, and we have been given much to give into God's world. So let us go. In the name of the Father, of the Son, and of the Holy Spirit.
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1: Hello, everybody. I'm Eric McLeod.
3: And I'm Chris Holden.
1: And you are listening to Low Blow Radio on 88.7 The River, local radio at its best. The show where we discuss everything going on in the world of professional wrestling and mixed martial arts.
3: Except for the next 2 weeks, where we're going to switch to overhead kick radio and cover nothing but the World Cup.
1: No, of course. We're kidding. There's enough format change and things happening here at the river. We got to keep something the same. Low Blow Radio, the same as always, back to cover the world of professional wrestling and mixed martial arts. And we are, yes, back again to discuss what's going on in the world of mixed martial arts in our first segment here. And a monumental event coming up this Sunday for the UFC.
3: People can have lots of different opinions on the reasoning behind this card, why it's being held, whether you're for that or against that, heavily against. I understand. I think there's a lot of different factors behind that. But you're absolutely right that to have this event happening on the White House lawn, a UFC event, 30 years ago, it was banned. It was an illegal sport.
1: For sure.
3: The Senate and Congress were swearing was never going to be legalized. We will not allow human cockfighting in our country.
1: Yeah.
3: And now here we are on the lawn of the White House. How far this sport has come.
1: It truly has. Yeah. To look at it outside of the political aspects and the global impact here. But just, for the presence of the UFC to have gained such notoriety, to have the acclaim to facilitate such a massive outdoor event. And even for them to try to accomplish something broad and bold like this, and not unknown for the UFC for always wanting to try new things, even in the COVID era, starting up Fight Island. Like, they're always trying something new, something fascinating, something groundbreaking as well. And this outdoor event is going to certainly be one of those as well, putting a huge card together. But again, there's that sort of hopeful nature that you'd hope that they've put everything, they've got a great production company behind them, so they know a lot of putting all that kind of stuff together. But it'll be how this presentation forms. Hope for the best for weather, because they are doing an outside event, which is very, very tricky.
3: That is the number one concern right now. And Dana White, it was about a month ago, I read an interview with him saying that's the only thing he hates is outdoor. They've done it once before in Abu Dhabi, and they were reasonably assured of excellent weather there, and it was still a threat of rain on the night.
1: Yeah.
3: So he has mentioned in an interview, come a week from the fight, I will do nothing but be looking at a weather forecast every 10 to 15 minutes to check out, what do you think now about Saturday night? What do you think now about Sunday night? And he's like, I'm just going to be a nervous wreck and on anxiety all week long.
1: Yeah.
3: And there's still nothing you can do about it, even if you know it's coming. He did say, rain or shine, it goes ahead. The only thing that kills it is lightning.
1: Right.
3: So if there's lightning, there won't be any monumentous event on the Sunday night. I guess they'll hold off and do it on the Monday.
1: They may have to, or it'll be even later, or they start things earlier. I don't know how you end up pulling something like that off if there's threats of weather change and whatnot. But all of that aside, a stack card they're putting together for this Sunday event as well. And all kinds of questions outside of the event itself for the presentation and how people will have access to this as well. Because I assume, especially in the U.S., it's going to be limited to their Paramount deal, where all of their stuff is streamed with pay-per-views and fight nights and things like that as well. And then globally, whether it's just available pay-per-view-wise, like some of their other bigger and broader events, and how the sort of numbers will be calculated on that for viewership. Because I'm sure they're, again, Dana, always bold with these claims for huge events, especially new monumental ones as well, wanting, Super Bowl numbers for something like this. And it may be one of those that we're talking about it afterwards, but it's in this new streaming world, with it being a very sort of specific to that, is there enough sort of draw with it being a unique Americanized event happening on the White House lawn, that all that spectacle, pomp and circumstance, is that going to be enough for people to want to go through the effort of signing up for a new streaming service, making sure they're all prepared, all that kind of stuff, not just I turn on CBS and here it is kind of deal.
3: Sure, to watch it legally.
1: Yeah.
3: Right, exactly. That's going to become a challenge, because for the global headlines that this has garnered, I mean, casual UFC fans have known this was coming up for quite a while now.
1: Yeah.
3: This has been on the horizon. I would argue that there are many, many millions of people around the world that have never watched a UFC fight that know all about this event coming up on the weekend.
1: Just because of seeing the display on the White House lawn, because all the discussions around it.
3: How the media attention on it has been, right? Every mainstream media source has been covering this as a news event as well as a sports event.
1: Mm-hmm.
3: Newspapers, radio, television, for months now.
1: Yeah.
3: So there's more awareness of this probably than a Super Bowl.
1: Sure.
3: So you've garnered that many more million of people interest in the idea of watching it. You'd have to think that they've made every effort to make it available for people to watch. But I don't know how much Paramount care about that versus the UFC. Unless they're hoping that, you know, we get more eyeballs on this now, gets more people to sign up for the next event we're doing that is we want to make money on or draw eyeballs into.
1: And again, it may be something I have to look more into, but certainly not something I feel is promoted alongside with all of this. It's all the pomp and circumstance of the event, but not also, and now watch on live on this station, that type of like connection deal. So
3: it is sort of left on the list or the
1: viewer to want to seek it out and find it. And again, I'm just wondering is it garnering enough interest? It does feel like it's a big wide global event beyond just their UFC audience and going to be possible to bring those eyes, but are people going to put the effort in if it becomes a little bit more of what do I have to sign up for? Yeah. How is it available for me? That type of deal. But we'll wait and see afterwards. A stat card to roll through here as well too. And it'll be interesting how that all plays out for just like no prelims, right? So we're just going to have this main card of matches. I mean, you could consider some of these prelims before you get to the main ones.
3: Sure.
1: But it feels like it's just one big presentation of only a few matches here.
3: Yeah,
1: like
3: and I think it's a seven-fight card in total.
1: Yeah.
3: And that is the card, is the seven fights in the special presentation on the White House lawn.
1: Which could still go long. Seven fights, two title fights.
3: Starting at 8 p.m. This could still run like up till 11, 12 o'clock at night before we're seeing the main event get into the ring.
1: Mm-hmm. So I do wonder if they end up doing some preliminary-ish matches early at some point. And again, we'll wait and see what Sunday brings. But yeah, saying an 8 o'clock start could be for the whole card itself. We'll start at the top and we'll see how many of these we roll through because there's lots to say about each one of these matchups. The headline match will be Ilia Topuria returning to defend his newly won lightweight championship back last year, but was not able to defend it again. So relinquished, and they crowned an interim champion with Justin Gaethje in his last matchup against Paddy Pimblett. Managed to beat Paddy in a very competitive matchup there, but Justin taking the victory. And now will be unifying those belts here to find out who is the undisputed lightweight champion in the UFC.
3: I love Justin Gaethje. He brings such an exciting fight every time he comes into the octagon. I'm not sure he's got what it takes to beat Ilia Topuria. Having said that, this is a layoff for Topuria. It's been a little bit of time. We don't know officially what the issues were that brought him away from the octagon. It was something personal. There have been a lot of rumors, but that, depending on what the distraction actually was, some things are easy to kick out of your mind than others.
1: Yeah.
3: And some things, depending on how heavily that's weighing on you, it is going to distract and take away from your training, from your focus, all that dedication. And this is a sport that requires an awful lot of focus and dedication.
1: Yeah.
3: When you're studying the opponent, learning specific game plans. So where his head is now and how all of those outside of the cage circumstances have played out for him,
1: mm-hmm,
3: probably will weigh in a little bit on his performance on the night. Can Justin capitalize on any mistakes he makes? Will he make any of those mistakes? Is Justin improved? You got to assume every time we see him out, he's a little better than the last time.
1: For sure. It was, as I mentioned earlier, a very tight contest with Paddy Pimblett the last time. And it's a different contest each time with somebody, but always kind of showing, that tenacity that seems to be really hard to stop with Justin Gaethje, unless you're able to absolutely knock him out the way Max Holloway did, or stop him in some other degree, which I do think, hands and speed is going to be Ilia's biggest claims here within this contest, especially early on too, and how Justin sort of may succumb to some of that. As it reaches the later rounds, it'll be interesting as well. If the wrestling can get off for Justin Gaethje, it can be a very different contest. So I like the idea of this one happening now too as well. I think these are, two very top class competitors. And it's that evolution of the characters for both of these guys. The 17-0 record, too, for Ilya is nothing to yeah. shake a stick at as well. So he'll have a lot, not only trying to reclaim position and unify the belts, but also defend that unbeaten streak as well for himself. So I think a lot of all that pressure seems to do well for Ilya in these matchups. Whether it comes
3: in the past?
1: Yeah, whether it just comes down to that inactivity, which hasn't been that long, but
3: not really.
1: Compared to Justin, with one at least one to two more fights in that meantime, sometimes that can be more beneficial than not. So we'll see how that kind of plays out on the night too. A bit hard to pick, but yeah, I feel like I'm leaning towards Ilya Topia as well, as much as I'm a big fan of Justin Gaethje.
3: Yeah, same exact feeling on it. I'm a big Gaethje fan. I just think Topuria is a little too highly skilled right now, and I think will claim the undisputed lightweight championship. But we'll see. I mean, it wouldn't be a huge shock for Gaethje to win that fight.
1: For sure. We've been surprised before from Justin. And I think it would be one of those monumental moments for him, who's been constantly the interim champ. And yeah. to finally win an official belt
3: yeah.
1: would be a great claim to fame for the history books of Justin Gaethje in the lightweight division.
3: The heavyweight championship of the world is on the line as Alex Pereira will take on Ciryl Gane.
1: Yes, indeed. A debut here for Alex Pereira, relinquishing his light heavyweight championship, moving up to heavyweight and taking on a huge number one ranked or number two ranked, at least, competitor here with Ciryl Gane in the heavyweight division. So you're certainly jumping into the deepest of deep waters here for the heavyweights. Someone who's competed for belts before in the heavyweight division. And now we'll get another shake at a heavyweight championship. We'll see what hopeful, you know, clenched fist training that Ciryl Gane has hopefully done in the meantime to avoid any eye pokes. I saw, did see a funny, I would assume AI generated photo of, people talking about the new fight kits coming up for this event that are very American centric, but they had one of Alex Pereira wearing the protective goggles that basketball players wear, and I was like, I'm sure he wishes he could have those on the night, but we'll see how well he does. This is a huge step up for Pereira, and like, to yeah. go all the way from middleweight to light heavyweight, now to heavyweight, could potentially be the first three division champ in the UFC.
3: Yeah,
1: an incredible accomplishment that could happen on this monumental event happening Sunday.
3: And I've got to say, I totally think Pereira's going to win this fight. I just feel like outside of the some moments in the Tom Aspinall Ciryl Gane fight when they were going for Aspinall's championship,
1: yeah,
3: there were some moments where Ciryl didn't look like he was about to just give up and lose the fight.
1: Yeah.
3: I didn't think he looked as dominant as Michael Bisping and commentary seemed to think he was that night. He was staying in the fight, but I didn't think he was destroying Aspinall or anything. He was just meeting punches with punches and then two or three eye pokes until he knocked him out of the fight. I don't feel like I've seen enough from Ciryl in the last few fights we've seen him out that I think he can threaten Alex

0: Octagon too, right? He tends to be very caged if there are injuries and avoiding discussions of any of that kind of stuff, but we've seen it be a detriment in fights before. It does seem like training has been fine for him leading up to this. Putting on weight looks huge, and that becomes another variable as well. Has he been able to maintain speed? Will certainly have added power, you would imagine, to the punches, but are they coming just as fast as they used to? There's all kinds of variables that way when you're moving up weight classes as well, and just how much weight you've decided to put on. As we mentioned too, Sorrell's he's not a huge heavyweight, but he's not a small heavyweight either. So you're really kind of like testing yourself against what you're sort of going to be up against as the future holds as well. All that being said, I as well think that with the cards kind of stacked against him here, that Pereira will pull off a monumentous win here and become a three-time UFC champion and a heavyweight champion as well.
1: In another different division, which is absolutely incredible.
0: It is, and it's an incredible accomplishment that may just happen here.
1: Bantamweight division, Sean O'Malley will be taking on Aleman Zahabi.
0: That's right, our only Canadian representation on the White House lawn here, and the pomp and circumstance around the other people attending with Zahabi here should be quite fascinating, because I think he'll have George St. Pierre at least walking him out. He wants Drake. We'll see if the Iceman makes it or not. Sean O'Malley, though, a big matchup for him coming off of his last win. Didn't get a finish, though. We haven't seen the huge finishes from Sean O'Malley that kind of got him to the dance early on in his bantamweight career, and then of course to championship gold. I'm sure the UFC very much want to see a highlight reel win here for Sean O'Malley, as it seems like they're waiting to find out who's next for a title shot at bantamweight.
1: Yeah.
0: So maybe it just depends on performance, whether it becomes you're fighting, we're waiting, and we're going to have Merab take that spot and do the rematch, or if you do well enough here, we slot you into the position.
1: I mean, I hope it comes down to performance. I've seen an awful lot of talk in the last month or so that this is the UFC's, the train behind O'Malley just simply goes back to the Ultimate Fighter, that he garnered a lot of fan popularity and they pushed him to the moon. All of their socials, everything just went crazy on O'Malley, drove him up this huge fan base. They get him the title shot, and then everything just kind of fell apart with him. And they had the drug, there was a drug thing that he failed in there. It was off for like a year or so. It was a tainted substance, I think, was what they ended up being able to decide, that it wasn't his fault that he'd ingested this stuff. It was accidental. But we haven't seen O'Malley getting back to those high heights, but the UFC keep him on this fringe, and they keep giving him these opportunities to get back to that shot. And the feeling is, as long as he gets a W here, even if it's a 3-round decision, that he'll be the next challenger for the championship. It's hard to argue that. I mean, part of the idea of the sport is to drag as many eyeballs in as possible. That's what they want to do. If you've got someone the fans want to see, utilize him. He's not incredibly unskilled or anything. It's not that he's so undeserving.
0: Mm.
1: It does just start to feel a little bit like a slap in the face to guys like him, Merab, to not get that shot when they probably do deserve it a little bit more on a sporting merit.
0: Definitely, yes. And maybe it's the night for Zahabi to spoil the could-be accolades there for Sean O'Malley, because shouldn't count this guy out. I think he's got all opportunities to potentially take this win on the card. We said at the top we probably weren't going to get through all the fights, and there's more on the card, but we are out of time. Tune in on Sunday. It's not Saturday for the UFC Freedom 250 card.
1: Happy birthday, Donald.
0: Happy birthday, Donald. We're headed into a break, and we're back after that to talk some pro wrestling on 88.7 The River.
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0: Radio at its best. The show where we discuss everything going on in the world of professional wrestling, and we will shift gears from mixed martial arts to professional wrestling now. And it's been a while since we talked about some WWE stuff. They started their King of the Ring and Queen of the Ring tournaments, and we will get the finals coming up at Night of Champions. We didn't get much time to discuss the Masked versus Mask match well that happened over in AAA and has been one of the most acclaimed produced WWE matches of 2026.
1: Yes, The Undertaker took over the booking at AAA a while ago now, once it all fell under the WWE umbrella. And this storyline, which had started in Raw on the WWE television program with Chad Gable becoming El Grande Americano and trying to tap into lucha roots because he'd lost to Penta.
0: Yeah.
1: Turned into one of the hottest angles AAA wrestling has ever seen.
0: Yeah.
1: And just by some miracle of fate, apparently.
0: For sure. It just, when you look back on some of this, it's, as you'd said, started so long ago, started very jokey as well with Chad Gable's transition out of losing to Penta and his sort of takedown of luchador wrestling and who he was going to be trained by in the world and become this alternative person, even though we knew it was him. He was telling us he was a different person. Then when he got injured, the joke just felt like it was continuing, and in a funny way, someone who didn't resemble the look of Chad Gable, but still a good wrestler, with getting Ludwig Kaiser in the role. But again, he's an Austrian. He doesn't speak Spanish either.
1: Or he didn't. He does now.
0: Does now. At the time, though, it seemed very odd and interesting in that position. But the Spanish and Mexican audience just took to the new version of El Grande Americano with Ludwig in the role. And he took to it just so well, and the overness that it took in AAA and the momentum they were able to capitalize on, especially with the return of Chad. We discussed a lot about why they were holding off on such a hot match not being on WrestleMania. And in hindsight, it would have been amazing to have the match we got in AAA on Mania, but I don't think they would have given it the time and the pomp and the circumstance that you would have wanted, even though that feels WrestleMania worthy.
1: Yeah.
0: In this modern era, it doesn't necessarily feel that those are the type of... there are some elongated stories like that, but they don't seem to give that much love to the stuff that isn't your main championships. And this had nothing to do with gold. It had nothing to do with anything but just the story between these two and an incredible match that they were able to put on outside of the amazing story they were able to capitalize on as well, as it became Mask versus Mask, a very sad end there as Chad took the mask off, revealed that he was indeed Chad Gable. And, there's so much to say about this. It's worth watching. If you haven't checked it out, seek it out for yourselves. The WWE is doing their best to push it through their media as well, too, to get as many eyes on it. And then now, it just becomes, if they can capitalize on another big moment like this in AAA, you don't want to force it, but you hope that this just sort of draws more eyes and continues this new relationship for them with the WWE. And then you ponder just what's next for Chad Gable, right?
1: And for
0: Ludwig.
1: I think this, it just shows how organic wrestling can be at its best.
0: Yes.
1: Right? The plan was never for this to be a major WrestleMania moment or a major AAA anything. It just became what it became. And then I think them looking at it around Mania time and saying, okay, we can have a similar match, but we know our North American pure WWE audience just is not as invested as they are down in Mexico.
0: Yeah. And they were portraying them differently, right?
1: Like, because
0: Kaiser on our televisions was very much the heel.
1: Yes. And down there, he was the good guy.
0: Yeah.
1: It's so weird. And in real life, how this has changed Kaiser's entire life from this
0: Certainly.
1: Run. Certainly. Because it was him and Tiff Stratton were a couple.
0: At the time,
1: back on in real life, like when this storyline all started. And through the course of this, him and Tiffany have separated. He's now, I think he's engaged to the woman that works for AAA Wrestling in real life as well in the background. Like, he speaks fluent Spanish now.
0: She had been released. They tied that into the storyline itself. There was an actual arrest and an incident that happened with the two of them. They were able to tie into this as well. There was just so much passion from the crowd in the Mexican fans, the luchador fans, to want to invest themselves in a story. And I'd be fascinated to hear from Taker too, how much his play into this as the booker helped along that lane too, because someone again, had held many championships in the WWE, yeah, but knows the stories you can tell that don't have to be about that.
1: Exactly.
0: Right? That you can glorify the story itself, engage the audience in the stories that is between the two of you, how you draw heat, how you draw the fans to get behind you. And I think, yeah, it was utilized on all ends. And I think kudos to everyone involved on this one. Worth a watch. And yeah, I hope for the best for everyone on the other side of it now, too.
1: Yeah, and definitely now, understanding how important The Undertaker has been in bringing AAA along.
0: Yeah.
1: There's got to be some kind of talk backstage of like, well, maybe he should be working here in the big company.
0: Right.
1: Right? I mean, I know you want to do well by AAA that you purchased them, but what matters more?
0: Yeah.
1: So if you can get that kind of storytelling and that kind of creative in your team up in New York, I would rather see him working here.
0: Even hearing other names too, like is it Jeremy Borash?
1: Borash.
0: Yeah. Someone who had a long time run in TNA is working in the WWE now too, but has again a mind for wrestling.
1: Yeah.
0: And great to see it utilized here outside of just the WWE too. But you'd hope, yeah, that work isn't just going to be spared to just them over here.
1: Sure.
0: That they can broaden those horizons and impact the stories that we get on WWE television.
1: Insane to really. That we're talking about this match so much and literally one of the highlight matches for this company all year long, and it's not for their main roster.
0: Yeah.
1: So much like old NXT years of looking at NXT and saying, well, that's a match of the year candidate. DIY comes to mind with some of their tag matches with
0: FTR
1: or the Revival back then.
0: Yeah.
1: And yeah, here we are again. They're like, why will you not put this effort into the big product where all the people watch?
0: I think that is, I don't know if that impacts my detriment with this. We opened the segment talking about the King of the Ring tournament and Queen of the Ring tournaments that started, and we are headed towards the finals coming up at Night of Champions. And whether it's the juxtaposition of, we know the tournament's happening in AEW as well with the Owen Cup starting, and it's one of their hottest tournament ones outside of the Continental Classic that happens in AEW. Tournament wrestling is one of my favorite things and a great way to tell a lot of stories. And when they initially announced this, you had a ton of names on both sides of the brackets. Felt like, okay, we are utilizing a lot of time, a lot of TV time to dedicate to what everyone wants, which is the King of and Queen of the Ring, because if you win that, you get a title shot and you can
1: At SummerSlam,
0: yes. There's a lot of focus on when and where you get your championships and how these things kind of play out. But then, yeah, it just feels like some of that sort of fell to the wayside. You get the initial brackets that got shifted and changed. They go from what looked like initial singles matches until you look at the brackets, it's two fatal four ways before you get singles matches and then the finals, which feels truncated and sort of, you know, missed opportunities to not have more singles matches and more stories. And then the certain people that have won, it's interesting and also odd as well too, with trying to find what this final destination is. On the men's side of things, you do have Obafemi moving forward here, certainly trying to find another place for his momentum post the Lesnar loss now, but all the push he's had throughout this year and coming off of last year. You've got Dominic Mysterio trying to still have his heel role, feel like there's a presence within all of this. But then they take Seth Rollins out of it, which it felt like it was very much a dedicated story to something he was building towards, with getting the return win over Gunther, beating Bron Breakker as well, and then now trying to, you know, reclaim his championship gold with a former friend like Roman Reigns. Now that story isn't going to be what's happening because he's out of the tournament. And then you look at the brackets and it's like, well, I don't think Javon Evans is going to be main eventing SummerSlam. Are they going to put Oba in this spot? But it feels like that was going to be Brock. I get a little bit, dissuade. And then on the women's side of things, feels like you threw a lot of great names in there and people you wanted to see back in main title scene, like Becky Lynch and stuff like that. But then you have Liv Morgan, who holds a title championship. Yeah. Why is she in this tournament?
1: Yeah, it makes no sense.
0: Yeah,
1: absolutely. I mean, from the perspective alone of, but we wanted all the biggest names in there.
0: Yeah.
1: That's the, but then you didn't put your other champion, like Rhea's not in there because she holds a belt.
0: Yeah.
1: So why is Liv in there?
0: Yes.
1: And fine, have her in there then because you wanted to have her in there. But have Becky or Alexa or Chelsea Green win that match.
0: Yeah.
1: I mean, the other thing that's very weird, looking at the brackets, we had, as you mentioned, the first round were fatal four-way matches with two wrestlers from Raw versus two wrestlers from SmackDown.
0: Yeah.
1: Well, the poor SmackDown wrestlers have yet to advance a single wrestler into the semifinals.
0: Yeah.
1: It's three Raw males and three females from Raw to compete in the semifinals, which will all be on Raw next Monday night.
0: Yes.
1: So likelihood is that either Sol Ruka or Lyra Valkyria will beat Charlotte Flair and Jade Cargill because they're SmackDown wrestlers.
0: Yeah.
1: So they won't make the semifinals. Over in the men's bracket, the last spot left is between Jey Uso, LA Knight, Royce Keyes finally getting a match, and Finn Balor from SmackDown. This will be on SmackDown, and still feeling like, well, pretty obvious one of the Raw guys is going to win this, isn't it?
0: It does feel like it. When you look at that final bracket, that spot's been shifted a few times now with Jey Uso facilitating that role. Was I can't remember who it was initially, but then got swapped to Drew McIntyre at one time.
1: Yeah.
0: He got pulled out of this tournament as well. And then now, yeah, you look at those brackets, and it just comes down to all those names we suggested. You could start getting Jey back into that position, or it feels like LA Knight, but the other two names, Finn's already had the opportunity earlier on, and he's sort of trying to reposition himself now that he's on SmackDown, and feels like, again, the match is physically and interesting if you were going to put Royce and Javon Evans, but I don't see that being the route. And yeah, it does feel like it's going to be the Raw people all moving forward. And again, it feels like a misutilization of why have the one from each be competing.
1: Sure. I mean, there definitely feels that there's backstage confusion on this since the beginning. Matches, as you just said again, matches have been changed. On the night they announced these was after the Saturday night's main event. I think it was in the post show that they announced the tournament and gave you all the brackets. And then the very next night on Raw on the Monday night, there were already adjustments and names out and different names dropped in. And then through the course of a week, they're announcing, oh, this person's pulled and this person's in and this. So they didn't even know what they were doing with this. It felt very much like the whole reason to bring Brock back to level the score with Oba was so that we would fulfill the original prophecy that Brock will retire at SummerSlam in Minnesota, in his hometown. It was always rumored to be Gunther that was going to retire him because that's been the stories on.
0: Yeah.
1: We've had them separated now for months. The only thing tying that together anywhere on television was Gunther saving Paul Heyman from Seth Rollins and saying, now you owe me a favor.
0: Yeah.
1: And it'll be a big one when it comes.
0: Mm-hmm.
1: And that's it. But now we've got Oba. If somehow they had managed in that first match where Oba's taken on Penta, Solo, and Carmelo, Oba gets screwed by Gunther.
0: Sure.
1: Now we're building to that instead, and we can put the Brock thing on the back burner.
0: Yeah.
1: But to move Oba forward in this tournament, it only makes sense he squishes Dominic Mysterio. It only makes sense he beats whoever comes through that other semifinal. And now you've booked him into the world title match at SummerSlam.
0: Yeah.
1: So we are just walking away from the Brock thing with him. Like, he should now want to get the next one up. He shouldn't want to be in this.
0: For sure. And maybe they're landscape changing things here, and they've convinced Brock to stay a little longer than Minnesota, and that Minnesota's a big win for him rather than a retirement win. But yeah, it just feels like shiftings of stories too. Gunther's very involved in the Cody Rhodes story that felt like it could have been wrapped up in their last matchup, but they did the sort of, oh, he had the leg under the ropes finish, so he's got the call out to want the rematch with Cody. Cody very willing to do that match. It feels like it will likely get added to this Night of Champions when they inevitably get to this pay-per-view itself coming up. But then, yeah, afterwards, is it going to be like, do they pull some big trigger that it's Gunther with the title and that's what Brock wants to go after? And then he retires him and they're able to find some way to recapture that heat. Feels like it then takes away from Oba's story as well, too. We discussed, is there a way of, you know, doubling up Oba on the night that he wins this, but then also gets the threat from Brock, has to take Brock out on night one, because this is a two-night event. Can you get away with two big matches for Oba?
1: At SummerSlam,
0: but then feel like, yeah, it's either, is it the detriment of having the Brock match that means he doesn't beat Roman, but then you get the next Roman match come WrestleMania or something like that? I don't know. The variables become very interesting, and I can't quite figure out where to go, because I look at the landscape, and I think it's a great opportunity to start testing the waters of Dominic Mysterio in other facets outside of where he has previously been utilized. But is that SummerSlam main event status right now? I don't know.
1: I mean, I totally believe you could get him there. And I do think that sooner rather than later, you have to establish who can beat Oba and how.
0: Yeah.
1: Because you can't out-muscle him, right? Can't overpower the guy, but can you cheat to beat him? Can you technical wrestle at him to win the match? Like, we have to establish, because otherwise there's no threat and there's no jeopardy. There has to be jeopardy.
0: Yeah.
1: Right? So, I don't know. I mean, I feel right now we're 3 weeks away, 17 days away from the Night of Champions event. Two matches kind of announcing that we know that the tournament finals. Nothing else on this card yet.
0: Yeah.
1: I just feel like we're constantly in this rotation with WWE where, like, there's a few things you seem to have bubbling, but you also pull the rug out so often that I can't count on any of these happening either.
0: Definitely. Because, again, you're building a lot of heat, like, in story and promo for LA Knight to feel like he could win this tournament. And he's got to promote himself in that vein. But it also feels like if they're doing all that, why didn't they just end up doing the LA Knight Roman singles match at the pay-per-view and have someone else win this tournament, knowing that they were the next threat for Roman to keep Roman in the mix? Right now, he's got no threat. He just came off of the Fatu storyline, but there's no, he's waiting for this winner, I guess, obviously. Cody's got the Gunther stuff he's all kind of entangled with. And yeah, and then I'm very surprised at stuff like the Seth Rollins not winning this. So when I looked at this, yeah, it was like, I felt like you had Oba there to have some big matches. He was going to get taken out by Brock, and this was all going to be Seth Rollins' win because SummerSlam, him versus Roman, felt big enough to tell those stories, figure out where he'd been pushing his character to. But now it feels like it'll be him and, you know, one of the Street Profits going for the tag titles. And like, I just, doesn't feel like the best.
1: Or it's Jey Uso wins his way through so that you carry on this bloodline storyline.
0: Longer than anything else going. Bigger than the NWO, longer than the Attitude Era. It never ends. And on the women's side of it too, I think everything feels like a loss if Liv doesn't win, but why do title versus title at SummerSlam? There's no reason for that when you know it's coming up at Survivor Series. They've been telling that for the last few years. And it just feels like, even again, I think it would have been great to have someone else have won that original match for her.
1: Yeah.
0: But as the bigger story, it's like, okay, this title means so much less because we put it in the tournament. She couldn't even make it through the first round. Who at the end of this is going to want to challenge her for that belt?
1: Yeah.
0: It just feels very like, not well utilized. So
1: yep, I feel incredibly disappointing right now.
0: It very well could be, but we'll talk about more tournament wrestling after the break, because AEW is coming up on Low Blow Radio 88.7 The River.

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8: And Chris.
1: And we're going to continue with the pro wrestling discussions. Head on over to AEW. We talked about it in the last segment as well. They're in the thralls of the Owen Hart Cup, one of their big tournaments as well, that will wrap up at Forbidden Door with the finals. And then the winners of the Owen Cup will go on to title matches at Wembley in at All In. Yes, that's right. I'll get the names right eventually. So, it's been a great tournament so far on the men's and women's side of things. We had a big return last week for the women's side of things with Mercedes Moné returning to AEW.
8: Huge return.
1: A huge return and a massive pop. It just feels like the orchestrated story for how they tried, again, to you just feeling the crowd out, feeling how a new person is going to be as they come to AEW, especially with the pomp and circumstance that went around with acquiring Mercedes Moné after she had left the WWE with the high contract bill and all those type of things associated with this. At first, felt like it was a bit more of a, are we going to just have a forced baby face type of appearance here from the character? The crowd not willing to just sort of accept that in AEW. You got to, you know, earn your spot here as far as them wanting to get behind you in a certain aspect. And her taking that in full fold as well and becoming a great heel character. Again, something we hadn't seen from the Sasha Banks role in the WWE in quite a while. And took it in full strides in AEW with her title collector gimmick as it came full circle as well, which we all speculated on as it was happening because of, again, the notoriety that Sasha had claimed with the character and Mercedes as well, with how much is she going to give back in a lot of this. Lost all of those belts that she did eventually claim within the indies and things like that too. So really trying to, you know, establish herself within a new character gimmick, much like a lot of people try to do when they leave the WWE and find that there is a new place to find new horizons and new places to sort of present yourself. And then post that after the title loss and everything else and a bit of time away to return her here felt like the perfect way for the crowd to just want to see her and want to see her succeed.
8: And to show her and tell her, okay, we embrace you as one of ours now.
1: Yes.
8: Because this isn't just a, I'm here on the merits of things I've done 5 years ago and my arrogance is justified, et cetera, which was obviously character based.
1: Yeah.
8: But the amount of real life work she's put in, I mean, all the traveling and all those independent scenes, mm-hmm. I'm sure she got compensated by Tony Khan to do it. If she's not making indie money for that stuff.
1: Sure.
8: But she still went and put in the work and did it. And that someone at that level doesn't have to do that anymore.
1: No.
8: And that's respected by fans of wrestling, is that you're doing the work to be this new thing. Excellent.
1: Yeah.
8: She and her in-ring stuff has improved.
1: Sure.
8: I mean, I didn't get to see the return match last week. I know she had a bit of time off, probably a little bit of rust in there. But the last few matches against various opponents were much better for Mercedes than they were when she first arrived, trying to get in this new groove where matches are different. It's not WWE presentation. You're not going to just do 3 minutes, two moves, and get a pin.
1: Yeah, I think she was able to transition to more of a face character in the return match as well. Yeah, it worked really well, and I'm curious to see how it plays out for the tournament. It feels like she's the name to beat and the person to win and first to go back to back, telling two different stories with the Owen as well, too, for her. It'll be huge for Tekla as well coming up, who's on fire right now. And I think all good things for the AEW women's division with the return here for Mercedes.
8: They've done such an excellent job of building Tekla and working with her for the last few months. And we talked about it a lot over the last month. Mm. They needed to get a real quality challenger to come in to face her now.
1: Yeah.
8: Because they brought her up to that level, and Mercedes certainly fits that bill.
1: Yeah, I can't wait for what they're probably going to inevitably build for Wembley between the two of them. Not that Tekla's not going to have all kinds of other stardom stuff to deal with come Forbidden Door, with her war on stardom starting up once again. Super excited for the character stories they're doing with Tekla. The AEW women's division on fire right now.
8: Tonight, AEW Dynamite, the summer blockbuster card. They're going to wrap up the first round, or the quarterfinals if the OM, with the women's side. Sky Blue will be taking on Sadi.
1: Yes, she will be the Skydom representation in this tournament. You can see her at least moving on to the next round. It's a bit tough having the other triangle of whatever demon girls here, like Tekla's crew. I'm sure she, has the sort of the idea that you're sort of trying to damage the other people in the tournament and possibly have Sky advance. But it feels like, you're likely having the other people move forward here, but should be a decent singles match.
8: And I think the finals for this at Forbidden Door have Mercedes versus Athena written all over it.
1: Very, very, very well could be the case. Someone they've been pushing quite a bit and could be a great singles match getting to the ends of this. And something else that's very much speculated for the men's side, we did get Will Ospreay qualifying last week over Mark Davis in an incredible singles match. And their second contest in AEW. Wow, what a story they were able to tell. And this will be an incredible one, too. And a return match for these guys, Brody King and Swerve Strickland.
8: And that's tonight as well on AEW TV once this show ends. And this is not the first match between the two of them. They've got history with the characters.
1: Yes.
8: Have had some great matches in the past. And one of my favorite first times I saw Brody in a singles match was against Swerve, probably a couple years ago now.
1: Yeah.
8: And that was probably the first time of thinking, okay, there's more to this guy than just a tag team lump.
1: Yeah.
8: He's a really good wrestler. So and he's come along in leaps and bounds.
1: Certainly has. And I'm excited for this one. It feels, again, like when you're looking at the horizons, the inevitability of Swerve versus Ospreay for the finals at Forbidden Door does seem like the thing we're getting to, but that's fine. I think along the way we're telling stories that are very satisfactory for the characters themselves. They have history between the people they're meeting in the second rounds, much like Brody and Swerve here, but we got that last week with Mark and Ospreay, and that's great for just story continuation and character growth.
8: And just brilliant booking of the tournament as far as times of the matches go too. The first round match is nothing longer than 17:24 with the Mark Davis Jack Perry, but by the semifinals obviously it's going to get a little bit harder. You've both won a match now. It took 24 minutes nearly for Will to beat Mark.
1: Yeah.
8: So I think tonight's match will go the same, about 23:24, and the finals will go about half an hour because you need a little longer.
1: That's right. Yeah.
8: It's smart. It's really smart.
1: It is a great way to book, and why I enjoyed tournament wrestling so much. And again, not to harp on the WWE so much, but how they just don't utilize some of this basic booking patterns to just have more connectivity between the fans and the stories, right? I think it just...
8: even to make things feel a little bit more authentic.
1: Yeah.
8: We know it's a predetermined sport. Let us live in the fantasy.
1: For sure. Let me just, yeah, just walk away from the reality for a bit and engage in the story you're giving me, right? That kind of thing. So it's happening more across the board as well. John Moxley seems to be moving into a different continental threat here, as they've got Shane Taylor coming up from Ring of Honor, who's been had quite the presence down there. And we'll see how he does in a continental, what do they call those, qualifiers or...
8: It says this is just for the, on my page, it says
1: it's for
8: the
1: Continental Championship. Oh, maybe this is just a straight up Continental, maybe he's already had one of those. So yeah, straight up Continental Championship match here for Shane Taylor. You're also going to get Andrade El Idolo taking on Orange Cassidy, which should be a fun singles match.
8: How you know?
1: How you know? Because they show me poster.
8: How you know? Yeah, but how you know?
1: Too true. They feel like they are building towards the MJF El Idolo match, and I'm so here for it.
8: Yeah.
1: They've been doing some other great stories with MJF after reclaiming the title. Had a great match with Roosh last week. He didn't, unfortunately, suffer a little minor injury, though. So we'll probably see a little taper of Max so they can make sure he's okay and good to go. But does feel like the big... There's two big threats lingering now on the horizon after now getting Roosh out of the way. Mark Briscoe has very much made his presence felt again for Max, and a threat, knowing that he has technical pinfall victories over him, even though it, you know, it was visual for the crowd, but not an actual win with the referee. And El Idolo, someone who has got tons of wins and wants that championship gold, keeps telling Don that that's what he wants. And it's starting to feel like it's a juxtaposition between the two, and maybe something that causes some more friction and has his El Idolo on his own, possibly.
8: Do we think that this is Andrade finally hitting his final form? Like, this certainly feels like the most over and the most interesting and engaged he's been with the character he's been given in a long, long time.
1: This is the not polar opposite, but again, in the same vein of what we were just talking about earlier on with Mercedes, right? Yeah. Where it's the willingness of the wrestler themselves to invest in new character growth and new character progression, and waiting for the crowd to want to get behind those things too. I think earlier in his run in AEW, that kind of stuff just didn't hit, whether it was the fact that he came in at the same time a lot of other people did, and no one was able to quite hit those marks, and they came in with that pomp and circumstance of, oh, well, just think of all the things I've done before, not what I'm doing for you now.
8: Yeah.
1: This has very much been what his, what he's willing to give and what they're willing to give him in those moments too. You want these big matches, you may not win, but let's see how well you do.
8: Yep.
1: The Kenny match, incredible. The stuff that he's been doing lately is just so much fun. And I think, yeah, you're saying that that it's that next evolution for the character that he hadn't been able to find outside of the initial NXT run that never really hit in WWE.
8: Exactly.
1: Didn't hit in the first time in AEW, didn't hit the second time in WWE, but now feels like he's fine. Like, because again, the in-ring work is always so good.
8: It's been there from the beginning.
1: Exactly. Yeah. So now he's just, the willingness to sort of work within the wrestling world feels like it's all full steam for El Idolo here.
8: Mark Briscoe will take on Pac tonight, and I think this could steal match of the night.
1: It could be a really, really good singles match. It's fun to see just the hints of a babyface Pac. We've never, ever got him on the other side of things. The closest was probably the Death Triangles being not necessarily heels, but faces because of his entanglement with Penta and Phoenix at that time.
8: Yeah.
1: They weren't necessarily bad guys, but no. He was always a bit more of the mean guy in
8: he's
1: the
8: still
1: group.
8: A bastard.
1: Yes, but like last week when they had the, you keep having the Death Riders as the sort of rallying team for Will Ospreay in the moments that he seems to be overcome by numbers of other people, and then that babyface response from the crowd, and you get him hitting spots that he wasn't hitting before, back to being a bit of a high flyer. It's great to see this subtle adjustments for him within the story of the Death Riders, and what that'll mean for them on the other side of things too.
8: Oh, definitely, because this will have to come to an end at some point.
1: For sure, yeah.
8: So how that's going to happen is very interesting. The Young Bucks, Matt Jackson, the Young Bucks, Matt and Nick Jackson are taking on the Dogs, David Finlay and Clark Connors. It's the only tag team match tonight.
1: It does seem to be the only one booked so far for tonight, but that doesn't always mean it's the only one we get. We sometimes get surprises along the way. This feels like they're kind of quietly having a sort of Bullet Club a rallying fight without mentioning the Bullet Club, right? Because you have the final members of the last Thralls of the Bullet Club with Finlay and Connors. They also attacked Bullet Club Gold Gold, which is Jay White's former Bullet Club members. Jay's not around right now, but feels like the effects are all here for him to return within this story too, because of what they did to Juice Robinson. But then you also bring the Bucks in, who you forget are OG Bullet Club members. So without referencing it, you're also kind of getting some of that stuff you always wanted in the sort of fan booking mind, that without thinking of it, oh, hey, we're kind of getting that all now, the Bullet Club sort of best of from all the different generations.
8: Yeah, and you can truly get away with doing that in AEW without needing to necessarily reference it, because you know your fans know.
1: Yeah.
8: Right? It's so much better having that smarter, smark fan base for things like this,
1: yeah,
8: and for reasons like this. Whereas in the WWE, it always had to be reminded any time that AJ Styles would run into Finn Balor, don't forget that once upon a time back in Japan, he stole his spot in this club, in this group.
1: Would you find any interest if they were trying to reinvigorate a Bullet Club type or first time debut in WWE, or sorry, in AEW?
8: For literally the Bullet Club, or like, because we're doing the Callis family. I mean,
1: well, yeah, and I was thinking on like in a more like sort of in a surprise sense, that it's not the people you think are all of a sudden going to be the ones that become the new AEW version of the Bullet Club. Like, we've had the Elite, but with this sort of like collision of all generations of members, do you end up with a sort of a Jay White leader, but it's Jack Perry, and it's, you know, Clark Connors, but not the other guy?
8: Sure.
1: And that kind of like mixed match of groups that all feel that they've got the motivation to want to keep the name alive.
8: That would be fantastic. I'd have nothing against that. But I mean, I'm the guy that thought the NWO 2000 was awesome. So. Hey,
1: I love everything Jeff Jarrett does. Someone we haven't seen in AEW in quite a while, but you never know when his return could be. Are you surprised to not have any on-screen appearances from Mick Foley since his sort of like, again, not as a wrestler character, sure, but as someone who they brought in with a lot of pomp and circumstance at the last pay-per-view? And then the idea of how is Mick going to be involved as far as a presence in AEW?
8: I mean, I did think after Max unceremoniously kicked him in the crotch at the pay-per-view that we were going to see Mick at least address that, and that would become some simmering backstage background tension between the two of them. I also think Mick Foley is probably the biggest special attraction you could have in AEW right now.
1: Yeah.
8: So to save him for those kind of moments, maybe that less is more kind of thing.
1: I think that it's a great, again, starting place that they could come back to, and to have, again, it's all about who's getting that rub and afterwards too, as far as their face side and who is that sort of, outside of Darby, who he had already kind of given the rub to in that initial sort of, I think this is the guy to do it type of match itself. Mark Briscoe is very much that sort of Cactus Jack-esque character. He does do the elbow off the apron. They could start tying the two of them more together, leading into the inevitable Max match coming up.
8: I mean, I've always, since the WWE did it as a tease, kind of off screen back in the Dean Ambrose days.
1: Sure.
8: That Dean Ambrose, who was Cactus Jack, that was his whole idea of John Moxley, and the original thing is I'm just following in the footsteps of the legend. To see them have that interaction that never did get to really happen outside of one hotel room or hotel lobby scene, I'd love to see John Moxley and Mick Foley.
1: There's so many
8: the interaction,
1: so many people that live in that violent world in AEW that I think Mick can certainly start to bring more of that side of himself back out again too. And yeah, something I've been a little bit more surprised they haven't been bringing out too much right away, but maybe they're just waiting for the right time to, as you said, he's a big attraction and you don't need to water that down.
8: I mean, I've read in the last month that Paul White is still insisting he's going to wrestle for AEW.
1: He still wants to do something. So
8: they don't really utilize him at all, right? And haven't for, feels like for a very long time. I mean, he's obviously still working there. He seems very happy there. But
1: for sure, yeah. We have had a real fun run for Jericho on his return. I could see
8: this has been great.
1: Yeah, if it's not a match tonight, he certainly is getting into a new program with Tommaso Ciampa, who's hitting great strides in his AEW return as well too. And I like this story of someone challenging Jericho and picking one of his moves and saying, I can do it better, and him still trying to prove no, I'm the best at all these things. And that a great kind of like outside of, again, of championships or big matches, ways to tell an aged Jericho storyline, and now to get that kind of rub on Tommaso, I think it's going to be great, and have it be more of a wrestling submission based match rather than what you were getting with the high fly side of Ricochet.
8: Exactly. And that's the the best thing about Jericho is he can work so many styles. He can use this story to elevate so many different talents through this. Ricochet was great. Tommaso is going to be a great pick. See who gets the next shot at him.
1: Definitely. I think they'll be hopefully building something pretty major for him coming Wembley as well. We're out of time on Low Blow Radio, but thanks for tuning in. We're back next week to talk everything going on in the world of professional wrestling and mixed martial arts. As always, on 88.7 The River.
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3: Hello, everybody. This is Farm Talk, and I'm your host, Don Lewis, and welcome to another show. We have with us today a young lad from Holstein area, Alec Millen. Alec, welcome.
4: Thank you very much, Don.
3: Alec is a farm worker, farm laborer, a truck driver. He went to University of Guelph, but he's also a helicopter pilot, and he sprays crops, and he sprays north. And we're going to talk about farming, and we're going to talk about the aviation industry in Ontario and the helicopter. And so, Alec, welcome, and you're going to tell us all about that.
4: Thanks. I'm looking forward to it.
3: Alec went to Holstein School. You're a young guy. You went to University of Guelph. No, Ridgetown campus, right?
4: Yeah, it's Ridgetown, yep.
3: Yeah. So you've did that. You also have your heavy equipment, operating farm equipment, and you have your heavy truck license, and then you went for your helicopter license. How long did it take you to get it?
4: It took me about 9 months to get my helicopter license. Started in the fall of 2015 and graduated in June of 2016. So 9 months straight to get my helicopter license seems pretty short for somebody that can do that kind of thing, but it was pretty heavy for the ground school and 100 hours in flight.
3: And you took that at the school in North Bay?
4: In North Bay, yeah.
3: Is that the only one in Ontario?
4: No, there's a few in Ontario, but I picked the one in North Bay. It was right at the airport. It's an old military base called Helicopters Canada.
3: Yes. There's a couple other young lads from Mount Forest that are going there right now, I believe. Flanagan and Black?
4: Yeah, that's right. I think one of them has graduated since. There was two schools in North Bay, and they've since amalgamated into one. But I took the one at the military base just because you could start whenever you want. And it only took me 9 months instead of a full college course because I already did the college thing in Ridgetown and didn't want to spend that much time in school again.
3: But you also have to become a certified exterminator or pesticide course, is that right?
4: Yeah, that's right. To become the crop duster, you need your application license, same as, or your exterminator license, same as if you're spraying on the farm, you need your exterminator license. But this one's just aerial, so.
3: And you renew that every 5 years?
4: Every 5 years,
3: every yeah. 5 years.
4: Yeah.
3: The test is not easy.
4: It's not easy, no.
3: No.
4: No.
3: I know my one son took that, and he had to write it twice. It's not easy. They purposely make it hard because they only want the best of the best.
4: Yeah, I guess so.
3: So, what type of helicopters are you normally in? The Robinsons? And
4: I started off flying the Robinson, and it was an R-44, which is a six-cylinder piston engine. In school, you start off with a four-cylinder piston engine. It's an R-22. It's a Robinson as well. It's just a little two-seater. Then when I started crop dusting, I used the R-44 and since have moved up through a Jet Ranger, which is a turbine engine, and then a Bell Long Ranger, which is also a turbine engine. It's just basically a bigger-bodied Jet Ranger, which can hold seven people if you were taking passengers.
3: So we see the helicopters flying over the orange helicopters, the first aid ambulance helicopters. They're a lot heavier, bigger built.
4: Yeah, they're much bigger. They're twin engine turbine. They can lift, I don't know how much, but way more than the machine that I can fly.
3: Well, what can you fly? How much can you lift?
4: About 1,200 pounds is what it can lift total. With all your spray gear, and if you were taking passengers up to 1,200 pounds, that's including your fuel, the pilot.
3: Well, you'd have to kind of watch some people you're putting on the helicopter, wouldn't you?
4: Yeah. It's all about balance, too, so you don't want to... I'm, what, 175 pounds sitting on the right seat flying. You don't want somebody that's completely opposite, weigh like 250 pounds in the left seat, because you're picking up, and it's like getting into a boat, so... I'm sitting on the one side, level it out, and then you get someone real heavy on the other side, and you start to sink on the one side, so you want to keep it pretty balanced.
3: Pretty balanced. I can see that, yeah. So how long a range would you have with a helicopter?
4: Flight range, if you're not spraying, just flying, I have about 3 hours of fuel.
3: 3 hours of fuel?
4: Yeah.
3: Wow. And you burn jet fuel?
4: Jet fuel, yeah.
3: You were telling to me off the air there, it costs you $2.70 a liter for jet fuel?
4: That's what it is right now. That's at an airport, so it burns 30 gallons an hour. So you put that into perspective, that's a lot of money going through the machine every hour.
3: Well, if you've been 30 gallons an hour, what does a 747 burn?
4: Yeah, exactly. Way more than that.
3: I flew in a 747. I watched the rate of consumption, and I think it was thousands of liters per hour.
4: Yeah, that's right.
3: Is what they went through.
4: It's a lot more fun in a helicopter, though.
3: Well, that's true. So did you have any close calls in your schooling or anything?
4: No, not in school. They're pretty cautious in school. I mean, they're always kind of sitting there with you. When you go off by yourself, it's a lot of fun, but you're not really thinking of the risks in school. You're just thinking, oh, yeah, I'm flying helicopters. This is awesome. But spraying, once you get into the work side of things, you really put it into perspective of you have to focus all day. So it takes a lot out of you at the end of the day, for sure.
3: Is there a regulation how many hours continuous work?
4: Yeah, it's actually the same as driving a truck. So it's that 13, 14-hour days is your limit.
3: Oh,
4: and it's the same as when you're flying in the morning and at night, it's the same as hunting hours. So you can fly half an hour or an hour before sunset or before sunrise and the same after sunset.
3: And what about drugs and alcohol?
4: That's zero tolerance. Yeah.
3: It's zero. There's no...
4: It's 12 hours. It was 8 hours bottle to throttle. Yeah. Now it's 12. And I think...
3: Oh, that's what I wonder, because I remember when it was 8, yeah.
4: Yeah, they changed it to 12 not too long ago, and then for marijuana, and that's 30 days, I believe.
3: Marijuana's 30 days?
4: Yeah, they changed it to 30 days. I don't know how they regulate that, but that's what the rule is.
3: Well, that'd be interesting. How do they regulate that?
4: I'm not sure.
3: So, you're in a helicopter, and you have been 11 hours since you had your last drink. Who actually checks that, or how do they do that? Or I mean, I don't see a ride program in the helicopter system, but
4: yeah, it's pretty hard to get pulled over in the air. But if you you can land at airports and they can check you, there can be guys. It's called a ramp check.
3: Oh,
4: ramp
3: check.
4: They'll check all your license and insurance and all that stuff. But they can also check drugs and alcohol.
3: You ever been run through the system?
4: I've not. No.
3: Oh, well, I guess that says that they trust the industry to regulate itself quite a bit.
4: Yeah, it's pretty hard for them to come. We work in such remote areas that they're not going to come in the middle of the bush and check you. It's kind of, yeah, just have to be smart about it, I guess. Like, you're putting yourself at huge risk, even if you are, so... I mean,
3: oh, yeah. If everybody did that, we'd have a lot less accidents with cars, too.
4: Exactly, so. Yeah.
3: Yeah. Alec, we're talking about the helicopter or anything, and as it pertains to agriculture, as I alluded to earlier, you're a graduate of Ridgetown, you're involved in the farm, yeah, and you work in the non-helicopter season, you're on the farm. It's become lots of electronic stuff. It's quite a change to what it used to be. You need the credentials to even operate a farm tractor now, almost the same as a helicopter, with all the screens and stuff on it. But helicopters and agriculture, are they going to stay with us, or will we be switching to drones?
4: That's a hard one, because I have seen, like, I went to the farm show in London a couple of years ago, and they had a drone out that was spraying crops, and it would only hold, I think, 20 or 25 liters, something like that, but it could go all day, all night, and we can, I don't know how much that would spray, but we can only go during daylight hours. So, I mean, there might be potential that those guys could start getting into the industry more and more, but for now, it's definitely going to be the helicopter guys.
3: Well, the Iranians seem to be able to build helicopter or drones for the Russians, don't they?
4: Yeah.
3: They can deliver bombs and miscellaneous equipment.
4: Yeah. I'm not saying it's not out of the question, for sure. I think they'll start coming through the woodworks, for sure, but as of right now, I think...
3: So you're not saying that we're going to see drone taxis?
4: Not in the next couple of years.
3: Not in the next couple of years, but you think we will see them?
4: Yeah, I think they'll be...
3: it'll be under the same principle as a helicopter, basically.
4: Yeah, I mean, those ones are, what, four, could be six blades, because they have to all stabilize themselves. It's a lot easier stabilizing a drone than it is a helicopter with just one blade at the top.
3: Alec, I digress a wee bit. I keep moving away from farming. So let's say I hire Alec Millen to spray my corn. And give me the procedures that you'd have to do when you say, okay, I'm going to Lewis Land and Stock and I got to spray. What's the procedure?
4: Well, we have a truck. We have our own water trucks and fuel trucks. They're tandem trucks with a deck on top. And
3: a deck on top for what? Helicopter land?
4: Yeah, we land the helicopter right on top of the truck. That gives us more momentum so we can take more weight, essentially. Gives us that more momentum when we basically fall off the truck and get going. Similar as if you were...
3: Hey, just a minute here. Momentum to fall off the truck. I'm just thinking about this one for a minute here. Explain that to me again.
4: So if you're trying to pick up straight off the ground, it takes a lot of power to just pull it straight off the ground. But if you're in a forward momentum movement, then you have that already going for you that you can... It's almost like taking off like a plane almost. You have that forward momentum to keep you going instead of lifting straight up, using all your power to get straight up and then go forward after that.
3: But if you have too much weight, you could really be in trouble.
4: You could be, yeah. Yeah, I've been overfilled a couple times and you get pretty close to the ground, yeah.
3: Oh, so you sort of jump off and hope that the buoyancy factor lifts you up.
4: Yeah, yeah.
3: Well, I'll watch the next time you're doing that.
4: Yeah, but then... Then if we're going to spray for somebody, we have a GPS in the machine, similar to a Green Star screen, I guess, in a John Deere tractor, where your field is already uploaded to your GPS, and that GPS will tell us where that field exactly is. So then we get all those onto the GPS and go to that field, do a circle around the field to make sure there's no trees, power lines, that kind of thing going through the middle of the field. And then we can basically just paint lines, spray on, off, do your straight lines up and down the field, and we just paint that shape in.
3: The GPS controls the on-off switch?
4: No, I have an on-off switch with my thumb right on my controls, so I control the pump motor on, and then I control the boom switch.
3: What I'd like to know is how accurate they get. It amazes me, because I've had them spray, and one time we deliberately set a picnic table out at the edge of the paddock.
4: Yeah.
3: Half in the field, half outside the field.
4: Right.
3: And he only sprayed half the picnic field.
4: Yeah.
3: How do you get such accuracy?
4: A lot of practice, I guess. It all depends how high you are off the crop as well. It's the same as any other sprayer. You're too far off the crop, you're going to have drift and all your limitations with wind and whatever else.
3: So you get the GPS, you get the chemical in. Can you load it yourself?
4: I have a guy on the truck that loads.
3: So you have to keep separate from chemicals.
4: Yeah, I guess you don't have to, but it's a lot safer. I can't hop out of the machine when it's running, so yeah.
3: And he pumps it on board?
4: Yeah, he pumps it on board, so our tank is fixed to the bottom of the helicopter, and the booms are attached to the tank itself. And then he fills up with a 2-inch pump with the chemical already mixed in, and then I take off and spray it off, come back to the truck. And it takes about 20 to 30 minutes to spray off a load, which can be anywhere from 50 to 120 acres at a time.
3: So you can spray a 100-acre farm in less than an hour.
4: Yeah. Very, very quick. Yeah.
3: Very quick.
4: Yeah, I can do 15 to 2,000 acres a day kind of deal, depending on the field size, depending on where I have to fly, that kind of thing.
3: And the rate is fairly competitive as well, too, from what I've seen, what I have paid.
4: Yeah.
3: From between land application and aerial application. Every time that I've had aerial application, though, I don't think I've ever went without having a phone call from somebody says, there's a helicopter spraying. Is it safe? What do you tell them?
4: Yeah, well, we tell them we can show them the label if they want to read the label. We tell the guys, like, we work for AgriMarts, so tell them to call them if they have real concerns. I mean, all we do down south is spray fungicide on corn. That's all it is just fungicide. So, I mean,
3: it's pretty safe.
4: It's pretty safe.
3: Yeah.
4: Yeah.
3: And you haven't sprayed any wrong farms?
4: Not yet.
3: Not yet. You did better than some of the ground applicators.
4: Yeah. Some of the times you go around a farm and half of the shape that's loaded on your GPS is including a road or somebody's house. So, I mean, you don't spray it, obviously, but you got to be conscious of where you're actually flying.
3: Yeah. Well, I flew a few times in the helicopter when just to try out experimental spraying. And as far as I can say, there is no ride at Wonderland can match what the helicopter will do. So as far as I'm concerned.
4: Yeah, that's a lot of guys that don't like helicopter or don't like roller coasters. They don't like helicopters. So and spraying corn is a lot like a helicopter or a roller coaster ride for sure.
3: Up, down, around, sideways.
4: Yeah, we're doing about 120 kilometers an hour, 15 feet off the ground. About 3 feet off the corn, so, and then zoom up over the trees, do a 180-degree turn, and then back.
3: Now I know wonder my blood pressure changed when I flew that couple. I flew twice. I think I've flown in a helicopter where they're spraying. And,
4: yeah.
3: One time in Australia, we used helicopters to muster up cattle.
4: Yeah.
3: Yeah. Just go out and check them out. Well, Alec, we're almost to our break here in the thing, and it's interesting. I could probably talk about helicopters, but we maybe better stay on the farming a bit, too. You do spray in Northern Ontario, and what do you spray for there?
4: All the overgrowth for the logging companies. So they'll go in and log a block, an area for lumber, whatever, and then they'll go in and replant trees. So the two-year-old trees that are only a couple feet high, they're getting drowned out by all the brush. So we in and do brush control for all those new trees that are coming through.
3: About 25 or 30 years ago when the NDP government was in Ontario, they thought they'd bring in a ban on aerial spraying, and they brought in sheep to graze off in between the trees up north. It certainly helped the bear population.
4: Yeah.
3: The bears and the wolves just still send Christmas cards to them. You know? It was quite a thing. Anyhow, I digress. Alec, we're going to take a break for a commercial. I am your host, Don Lewis, today on Farm Talk, and our guest today is Alec Millen, a crop duster, helicopter pilot, farmer from Holstein. We'll be right back.
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3: Hello, everybody. Hi, I'm your host, Don Lewis. Welcome back to Farm Talk. Our guest today is Alec Millen from Holstein. Alec's a helicopter pilot and a farmer. Alec, welcome back.
4: Thank you, Don.
3: When we were offline, you were talking about some things that happened. Aerial application of any chemicals always brings out the best of everybody sometimes, it seems like. I know when I hire the helicopters, there's usually somebody shows up with a camera or something. So tell us a little bit about what goes on there when you're spraying.
4: Well, everyone is the media now, right? So everyone's got a phone. They're always videotaping you. And it's very distracting, actually, because they either love you or they hate you. So when you're spraying a field, you're coming up to the field and you're going to do your turn. And the back of your head is all you're thinking is, do I have a leaky nozzle? Hopefully this doesn't drip on this guy if I do, because either he doesn't care or he's going to report you. I mean, I can only do so much and boom off when I come to the end of my field. But those people that follow you every single strip down the field, you're like, all right, I'll try and avoid you. So either you can

0: with about 10 kids walking around waving their sticks in the air at them, and you know.
1: Yeah, it would have for sure.
0: Yeah.
1: And I've heard of guys that have gone as far as getting charged for that kind of thing. Like the pilot themselves, they go through that, and it's really just a bickering match back and forth until somebody gets what they want.
0: Yeah, and I don't know why the society is like that, because I've seen the helicopters that I've used, they're safer than ground application in a lot of ways.
1: Yeah.
0: Because they're much more structured and more detail-oriented. But I guess that's society. They see things different. Right to farm legislation, does it protect you somehow or not?
1: It does for flying over buildings and stuff. Like when we spray, when you're flying, you have to be 500 feet above a built-up area. So above any houses, that kind of thing. But when you're spraying, that doesn't apply to us because we have to be so low. So, I mean, if someone's complaining that you're flying right over their house and buzzing them and waking them up at 7 in the morning, but we're doing our job, then there's really nothing they can do about
0: it. That's right. And a lot of people didn't realize that that was written into the legislation.
1: Yeah.
0: I know when we had corn in the edge of Holstein there and we'd be spraying, it woke up a few people.
1: Yeah.
0: Most people were kind of laughing about it. They thought it was really neat.
1: Yeah.
0: There's always that 1 in 100 that's, oh dear.
1: Yeah. I mean, ground sprayers are there for quite a while, but when we're flying, we're in and out within 20 minutes. So, I mean.
0: Yeah, it's over with.
1: Yeah.
0: Yeah. Well, there's nothing like that prop wash, that whop, whop, whop, whop.
1: Yeah. I mean, I love the sound. Same as Jake baking the truck. You love that sound, but a lot of people hate it, so.
0: Alec, another thing I was wanting to ask you is, you're a young man involved in agriculture. You went to school in Holstein, and as I said, and then, what prompted you to say, you know, I'm going to stay in agriculture. I'm going to come back and stay here.
1: Well, I grew up on family farm with my dad, and we always had pigs, and since he got out of pigs, I always wanted to do something with the farm as well. So then that's what made me go to Ridgetown. So I got my diploma in agriculture in Ridgetown and then come back to work on another farm. I guess I could have went anywhere to farm, but just being around this area is what I've always known. So I just wanted to carry on with it. And then with the spraying involved with flying, it's basically just farming from the air. So that's why I really enjoy it.
0: Well, I never thought of it like that, but you're right. Absolutely correct.
1: Yeah.
0: So you're going to stay in agriculture. That's your career.
1: That's what it looks like so far, yeah.
0: Well, that's good to hear. We need more young people to stay in agriculture because there's certainly a shortage of well-trained individuals to go into the farming community.
1: Yeah, there sure is.
0: Yeah. So next year, will there be as much spraying in the north?
1: Yeah, I think there will be. There'll be more, actually. We had a little smaller contract this year for spraying up north. Just the way the blocks had worked out, we had less area to cover up north, so it's going to be bigger next year. It all depends on how much they're logging, which is a lot every year. There's millions of acres up there to do. It's just all split up through different years. So,
0: helicopter guys, are there a lot of pilots around? Because I know in my age group, I'm dating myself, I'm old, there were a lot of Vietnam boys come back, and there was helicopter pilots all over the place. Then that sort of disappeared, and then there's more back. What did COVID do to the helicopter?
1: It took a toll on pilots, same as any other band of jobs, I suppose.
0: So, young or old?
1: A lot of the older guys.
0: The 50 plus.
1: Yeah, dropped off from flying. So a lot of these young guys, there's tons of opportunity to be flying out there. It's just trying to get the experience, same as anywhere else you go to work. So you have to find somebody that's going to take on a 100-hour pilot straight out of school, which is basically crop dusting. That's where I went, straight out of helicopter school. And you have to build your hours on something super dangerous like that that nobody else wants to do. And then you find yourself in a different job.
0: Super dangerous. I like that line.
1: Yeah.
0: Your mother would love that line.
1: Yeah. I fly by home every once in a while, and she just got to close her eyes. She hates seeing me do big turns around the house. She just makes her feel sick.
0: Well, I never thought of that. That'd be a good way to get your mother going, wouldn't it?
1: Got to make sure her heart's still going. Get her pumping.
0: Oh, sorry. So anyhow, a lot of the guys over 50 said enough's enough, COVID, and they got out.
1: Yeah, that's right. Well, a lot of companies were making you get mandatory vaccinations, and a lot of guys didn't want to do that, right? So a lot of guys just said, whatever, we're done with this, the young guys can carry on. But it

0: the same as the touristry industry with flying, then that pretty much shut down during COVID and everything else. So a lot of the stuff's starting to pick back up, but a lot of the pilots retired. So now all these young guys are picking up where the older guys left off.
1: So it's another little piece in that puzzle of employment. Like there's one segment is short help, and you can say that about the tourism industry. You can say that in farming. You can go through the whole thing, isn't it?
0: Yeah, you could.
1: Alec, we're just about done here. You got anything more you want to add to this thing? I'm sure there's more you could talk about in the helicopters you had. Did you ever have any near misses?
0: I've had a couple close calls. Yeah, I've trimmed a couple tree branches, we'll say that. Come back with a bit of corn tassel on the boom, that kind of thing. But nothing too bad.
1: Trimmed a few trees.
0: Yeah.
1: I don't know.
0: Yeah.
1: Well, when they were spraying at our place one day, they cut a power line off. But you say your helicopter has a blade on for cutting hydro lines?
0: Yeah, they're called wire cutters is what they are. And we always joke at work, like, oh, I wonder if they actually work, that kind of thing. And everyone's like, well, I don't really want to find out. So then we were searching and searching, finding videos on YouTube of them actually trying to work. But apparently they do, but I don't want to find out firsthand. That's
1: well,
0: for sure.
1: we cut a wire about 14 or 15 years ago. We cut one on 14 there. And, yeah, it cut the wire all right. It just let go with a snap, and the helicopter guy decided to... He was going to land. Anyhow, ladies and gentlemen, it's been good talking to Alec Millen from Holstein regarding crop dusting and his career in helicopter and farming. And Alec, thank you very much for coming on our show. It's been a slice. I'm your host, Don Lewis, on Farm Talk on 88.7 The River, and we'll see you next week.
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4: For your Sunday, you should be looking at showers ending this afternoon, leaving clouds. There's also the risk of a thunderstorm late this morning and early afternoon. We could see between 15 to 25 millimeters of rain. The temperature should hover around 15. Tonight, skies should clear this evening with the low down to 7. Tomorrow, expect sun and a high of 21.
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10: Ooh. This episode of the legendary Humble and Fred Show is being broadcast to the world from our state-of-the-art studio and international Toronto headquarters, from our facility in the Kawarthas featuring stunning lakefront views and geese poop, and from Peterborough on Lisa's basement bar next to not-so-trendy Black Sticks in a Vase. I'm Dan Duran, broadcasting live from the Big Bruce McDonald Zoom Theater and brought to you by the Retirement Sherpa, Kelsey's Original Roadhouse, and TD Fraud Prevention. I need it, love. And now here are two men who have golf and learn to love again. It's Humble and Fred and Duran, everybody. You know what? I want to say something to you guys. It's good to see you again.
7: Oh, likewise.
10: Mm-hmm. You know, it's nice. It's, I don't know. Has it been a week since we've done a show? I can't remember. It seems like more, but...
7: Yeah, I think more. Yeah.
10: Yeah. All right, ma'am. Yeah.
7: I think so, yes.
10: You know. But you know what it is? It's sometimes it's nice to catch up with friends and family.
8: Yeah.
7: Yeah, I'm just trying to think when it would have been. We didn't work at all last week, and then did we work the Thursday before that? So almost 2 weeks.
10: Well, we don't work Thursdays.
7: Oh, right. Wednesday.
10: That's right.
7: Right, the Wednesday before
10: so
7: that.
10: It's been, let's just say it's been a week and a half since...
8: We've forgotten how much we actually don't work.
7: Yes. That's true.
10: Yeah, we don't work so much now, we can't keep track of how much we're not working. That's very funny, Dan Duran. Dan Duran for the win, everybody. No, but it's nice to see you lads to catch up on things. Dan Duran was just in the States. What was that like?
8: You know, the whole time I was away, I felt dirty.
10: Did you feel dirty? Where did you... just talk us through it. First of all, where, what was your destination, and where did you cross the border?
8: The destination was Beacon, which is... Lisa has a childhood friend that, and this was about visiting the friends. We didn't do any kind of touring or whatever other than just driving.
10: Just back. Don't explain it. You just went to friends. America.
8: Friends. They have a place, kind of like a cottage, but it's not on water. It's a little town, a quaint, ancient town called Beacon. And so we crossed at the Thousand Island crossing near Kingston there.
10: Where is Beacon? Is that like near New York City or is just in New York State?
8: It's about an hour and 20 minutes north of New York City.
10: So like a 7 or 8 hour drive for you?
8: Yeah, seven hours basically.
10: Wow.
8: If you were to not stop or, you know, look at anything or stretch. Yeah.
7: Yeah, after I was talking to you the other day, I tracked your journey because I was interested. And I noticed, that with tolls, you could get there in 7 hours. Without tolls, it's over 9 hours.
8: Yeah.
7: But the tolls down there aren't bad, are they? Like, they're reasonable. It's not like the 407.
8: Yeah, like $4 or something. And there was a couple of tolls that we don't have no idea how much it's going to cost because they're electronic. They read the plate.
10: Yeah.
8: So don't know if we're going to get something in the mail, or because we're Canadians, maybe we won't because it's too much of a hassle to mail stuff to Canada or something. I don't know. Mm-hmm. But they warn you that there are electronic tolls on that.
10: Now, I think I have crossed at that Thousand Islands, but like it was a long time ago, like years ago with the kids. What kind of crossing is it? And second follow up, were you nervous that they were going to say, "Wait a second, are you Dan Duran from the Humble and Fred Show? Those bastards."
7: Howard, I already did that bit with Dan, but it wasn't on the show the other day when I was talking to him.
10: Well, of course
7: he said, he called me for some reason. I forget what it was. And then and I said, "Have you crossed the border yet?" I said, "What are you going to do when they say, aren't you that guy that's on that show when they said terrible things about our president?"
8: I was it was funny because Lisa just thought, OK, I was nervous going through. Lisa a little less, but I don't know why, but she was like, okay. But she thought it would be a better idea for me to be the driver. So we pulled over at the duty free and, you know, whatever, just before the thing, because she thought if it was a man, it would be good if I was a man, right? Talk man to man or some, I don't know what she is. Okay, well, you know, I'll do whatever you say to do here. So we pull up and it's a woman. It's a woman at the border crossing. And she starts asking the questions and I go to start answering, but I apparently didn't answer fast enough. So in the passenger seat crossing over me, Lisa starts the conversation and keeps going. And I'm sure by the time we pulled away, that woman said, boy, that guy is, he must be.
10: That is one pussy whipped bastard.
8: No kidding.
10: So, did you?
8: But one of the questions she asked, what I thought was of all the questions, it was, and how do you know these people? Not like, how did you meet these people? Not
10: all the people you were visiting.
8: Yeah.
10: Yeah.
8: Because we were going down and are they Americans? And yes, they are Americans. And, you know, so that was a bunch of questions like that I'd never at an airport crossing. I've never had those questions asked before.
10: That's wild.
7: You know, even in the good times, crossing the border, there's always a little bit of butterflies. They'll always feel a bit weird, you know, land crossings.
11: Yeah.
7: But now it's just been so heightened. And yeah, those questions, like, you would have never had a question like that before this regime. Yeah,
11: can I just take you on a very quick sidebar story?
12: Sure.
11: I used to, when I worked at Seafox in Vancouver, and I'm like 21 years old, and some of the older guys that I hung around with had this thing where we would go to Point Roberts just for like the day, which is just, it crosses right over there at White Rock. It's kind of that crossing. Yeah. And we would get stoned. This is when being stoned can put you, get you thrown in jail. And the idea was whoever was the most stoned had to talk to the border guy.
7: Mm-hmm.
11: Like, I remember being stoned at 21 trying to go, you know, I'm just going over to have lunch. So there's always a little bit of nervousness. And, mm-hmm. and a couple times in my life, I've been, you know, when I was going back and forth illegally back in my mid-20s, I got pulled aside. Did you ever consider
12: poked and prodded and stuff?
11: No, I got refused. I got refused entry a couple times.
12: They never like reached into yourself and
11: I never got cavity search, but I had a day timer that had all the stand up that I was doing, and I got pulled aside and they said, "What's this all about?" I said, "Nah." Anyway, and they said, "Well, we're not letting you in." This was in Vancouver when I was living in California. Pardon me?
12: They could read it.
11: Well, they could see that they were like, "What are you doing?" It doesn't matter. But okay. I was basically told I wasn't going to be allowed to enter the States by air. So I got my bags and I got a rental car and I drove to Seattle and that was it.
7: So wait a minute, because that's got to be answered. So they thought you were working down there. That's why they denied it.
11: Absolutely, they did.
7: Oh, yeah. Okay.
11: They looked at my book and said, "What's this?" And I said, "Oh, those are some comedy clubs I'm visiting."
7: And did they look at it and go, "This isn't funny"?
11: It was a calendar. It wasn't my stand. Oh. Yeah, here's my act.
7: It's not funny. Right. It's a calendar.
11: You think this bit's going to work? So, Dan, did you ever consider using your real name? I know a lot of people know Dan's real name is Hitler. His real name is... Giebert Hitler.
12: Giebert, yes.
11: Do you ever do that? Or is your name... Excuse my ignorance, because I've got a lot of it. Yeah. Is your name officially Durand?
12: I never legally changed it, but it's legal enough because the banks can cash checks and it's cross-referenced.
11: But what is it? It doesn't say that on your driver's license, though, does it?
12: No. Okay. No, I never went that far. I thought, you know, keep it that.
7: You can do that through the bank thing when it hasn't been officially changed? That's interesting.
12: Yeah.
7: Oh, so.
12: Well, yeah, I guess they signed two signature cards. I don't know. That was a while ago. It hasn't changed. I haven't, you know, done anything.
11: So while in the States, you felt a little unclean, a little bit weird.
12: A little bit weird, yeah. But, you know, the drive was quite, like, both times there and back, the weather was stunning. I've never done that drive. I've never driven down that area and didn't even know really what the Catskills were. Yeah,
7: it's beautiful.
12: Yeah. So those hills, it was super lush, you know, starting in Canada and just keeping going, you know, it's like, wow. And so that was pretty interesting in that way. I also went through never knew what the Borscht Belt was. And then found out about the Borscht Belt. And
7: what is that?
11: Well, you've heard that term before in your life, haven't you?
7: For who, me?
11: Yeah.
7: No.
11: Okay.
7: First time I've heard of it. No. To be honest. And I've driven through New York State a lot. What is that?
12: So the New York Jews, to escape New York City during the hottest months of the year before air conditioning existed. So this would have been from the 20s, 30s to the 50s, late 50s, had to get out of town. And so from all strata of income levels, there were resorts that Jewish people could go to and be amongst their kind because of all the prejudice.
11: I just love the fact that the German guy is Jew-splaining this to me. I really.
12: Yeah.
11: I'll tell you the easiest explanation for it is, you know, the movie Dirty Dancing? Remember that movie?
12: I was just going to say that. Yeah.
11: So that's what it was. It was like all these resorts that propped up, as Dan explained. It was where Jewish people, not all only Jewish people, but it's a lot of New York people went for their summer vacations because it was cooler and it was like lakeside.
7: Right.
11: And the Borscht Belt, Fred, is These resorts all had shows, and a lot of comedians and performers started their careers playing this these different resorts, and among them some of the most, you know, famous comedians of the early days, Jackie Mason, these right. type of people. That's how they got their start.
12: And there are hundreds, like four, hundreds. Five, 600 some resorts in that area.
11: Yeah,
12: in that.
11: It's wild.
7: And there's they're still functioning?
12: No.
7: Oh, okay.
12: Most of them are gone. When they shot Dirty Dancing, it was written, the writer of the movie, she grew up mm-hmm. in this Dirty Dancing, and her actual name was Baby.
11: That's right.
12: Yeah. So when she, it was all about those times when they did that. And they couldn't, when they shot the movie, find an appropriate resort to shoot the movie, so they shot it in South Carolina and one other place as well.
7: That's when the Jewish guys would show up, right? And then there'd be waiters and stuff, and they'd rip a $100 bill in half and say, here's half. You give me good service, you get the other half.
11: Yeah, that's right.
7: That type of thing, right?
11: Yeah.
7: Yeah.
11: It really did. It's sort of like if there was a period of time in the 20s where sort of vaudeville sort of began one era of show business, but this Borscht Belt began this other era of, there's so many comics and performers that got their start performing in these Catskills resorts. And
7: that's fantastic.
11: Yeah, it's crazy.
7: That's a great story.
11: Were the Americans nice to you, Dan?
12: Yeah, well, you know, like, of this, you know, the people we visited, Stella and Frank's a lawyer, and has the, you know, we'd all get along extremely well because he can't stand Trump and the whole, you know, the can't stand. The, and, you know, it's a, you know.
11: Did that come up? Did that come up in conversation? Yeah,
12: for sure. Frank and I were, you know, enjoying drinks into the evening. Both nights we were there talking about stuff like that. You know, the Supreme Court to, you know, Trump and all the things that he's done. And, yeah, we did not stop talking about it.
7: What was the question? I forget the question I was just going to ask. Oh my God, I'm losing my mind, like my mother-in-law.
11: I could ask quickly while you think.
7: Yeah.
11: Isn't it weird that we're having this conversation about visiting the States?
7: Well, that's
11: as though you've been physically. It's almost like, so you went to the moon. What was it like? What were the people? What were the people like?
7: I know what I was going to ask. You said it was a childhood friend, but they were Americans, you said, at the border. Like, was the woman Canadian that moved there?
12: She's a dual citizen at this point.
7: She grew up
12: in Canada.
7: All right.
11: And she's Lisa's friend.
12: Yeah.
7: And she's Lisa's
11: Got
7: friend.
11: It. Okay. Oh.
12: Yeah.
7: So did you go to restaurants?
12: Did go to restaurants. Went to a Himalayan restaurant. That was awesome.
7: Himalayan.
12: No, they don't serve drinks there. And just the food was, you know, really different and outstanding.
11: Did it give you?
12: No, I was good the whole time. Actually,
7: like no alcohol.
12: Not at that restaurant, but yeah, so we had to go.
7: Weird.
12: We had to go elsewhere afterwards.
7: Mm-hmm.
12: And we went to a former factory. That area, Beacon, used to be just like Peterborough was like had 200 canoe manufacturing. There were big in hats there. Hundreds of hat companies there, and we were in a former hat company building that
7: right
12: for the drinking, you know, which was had been turned into a resort hotel kind of experience and event space.
7: Well, Howard, you've driven to New York before, right?
12: Never, no,
7: no, no, no
11: I haven't, no.
7: Oh, because that state, that's another thing about the United States. Like you look at, you know, Buffalo and Niagara Falls and you think, oh, that's New York State. But when you cross there at the Thousand Islands, which I've done, when you look down into the gorge there, mm-hmm. Dan, how beautiful and whole area.
12: The bridges and the...
7: So beautiful. And then, as you say, New York, you go through the mountains or whatever you want to call them and the Finger Lakes. And it's absolutely gorgeous that...
12: Anybody doing a drive shouldn't take the throughway. They should do
7: no.
11: Yeah. I mean, I've driven
12: something else.
11: I've never driven completely from New York City, but I have driven from Boston back and come up through those states and part of New York State, and it is stunning. Yeah. And it's a shame that you know that I have you know we all feel this weirdness about them. Even this conversation is weird.
7: Well, a few summers ago, I lose track of time. You know, Delise and I thought, oh, let's go to Boston. We had been there once before, and we stopped off at Cooperstown, New York, the Baseball Hall of Fame. But when you thought of a trip like that, it was just all warm and fuzzy and neat and a nice adventure. And now the whole spin on that has changed. Like, we wouldn't even consider anything like that right now.
11: But I was going to say, even this conversation we're having, it would be unimaginable even 10 years ago. Listen, two springs ago, so this is 26, 25, 24, my buddy from New Brunswick and a couple of buddies here, we drove to South Carolina, to the Pinehurst area. It was a 2-day, 14-hour road trip. It was great. But even, by then it was nowhere near what this is. Because that was 24. Biden was still president.
7: Yeah.
11: And there, what's happened since he's come back into his second term is it's all changed. Because it wasn't like this even 2 years ago.
7: Well, that's for sure.
12: One of the things we were going to do on the way back, just because there's so many things to, because we were in a rush to get down there because we didn't want to arrive too terribly late. And on the way back, we took note of some of the things we wanted to see, but the route we took, it didn't get us by the fly fishing museum.
11: That's too bad.
12: Check it. But when you're going down, you're crossing all these bridges and looking down, there's a Delaware River tributary or something that, that is very, very shallow, and there wasn't a time that we crossed one of these bridges and looked down, and there wasn't a fly fisher person, or a group of them. Just
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12: Throwing flies.
11: I love how politically correct you are. Fly fisher person.
7: Yeah.
11: I'm surprised. I'm surprised the Himalayas hasn't changed their name to the Vayalayas. Or the Him and Herzalayas.
12: Yeah, there you go.
7: Trump's first term,
12: Vayalayas.
7: Now, I'd have to go back over, but I traveled into the States many times during that. I'm sure I did. Florida a few times. You really didn't think about not going there term.
11: Yeah, it wasn't until the 51st state stuff started.
7: Yeah, he started attacking us in the second term. And I remember during the Biden term going down there and almost having, an attitude that's over. That's never going to happen again. Little did we know. Did you see any MAGA hats, Dan? Because I've only seen one. The times I was down there in the first term and even the second term, I just saw one. A guy in a bar in Baltimore. That was it.
12: Yeah, no, it's a blue state, so didn't see any evidence of that or feeling that at all. Mm-hmm. It was not. And we even stopped to stretch our legs in, Sandy Creek or something. Didn't see anything like that. Lots of flags, and it had just been Memorial Day.
11: Speaking of stretching your legs, I just did a quick road trip to Windsor and back in the last couple of days. And what is your limit for hours at a time?
12: About 3.
11: Yeah.
12: Yeah, that's when my right bum starts to hurt a little.
11: Yeah, get a little of that sciatica down there. I'm the same. If someone was asking me about the electric car and how, was it inconvenient, to charge it and, to plan those stops. The inconvenience is for sure that you have to stop longer than, say, if you were just to fill up your car and then you can now go another, 300 or 400 kilometers. But I get to a point, even after a couple hours, 2.5 hours or so, I'm ready to stop. The prompt, you know, the thing about this Tesla is I always overcharge it, but the way it calculates, like, it'll say, listen, you need to stop, but you only need to stop for 7 minutes to continue your trip to get to the next sort of Tesla supercharger. Whereas I don't want to stop more than once. So I'll stay there for the, like last night I stopped in Ingersoll, Ontario, and I was there for, I could have been there for 12 minutes, let's say, but I stayed for 20 because I'm like, okay, I'll just, that way when I arrive, I'll have lots of charge left. But other than that, I mean, I can't be in the car. I can't do it for more than 3 hours.
12: Yeah. By the way, you know, if you stop at a gas station for 7 minutes, you're at least at a 7 minute, because you know, when you're on a trip, you go in and look for a bag of chips or something like that. Right?
11: Yeah.
12: So that
7: you? You a bag of chips?
12: No, I'm just throwing that out there generically.
1: Be like a person.
7: The thing is,
1: a regular person might have a bag of chips.
7: Women, from my experience, seem to have to pee more often than men, too. So when Delise and I travel, it's usually her. Can we stop? Can we pull over right now? Okay.
12: So that puts that inserts the walking around break.
11: Well, I don't know about you, but I need to break for a pee more than I used to. I need to have a nice pee.
7: Yeah.
12: Well. You know, but it also gives you a chance to drink in the world. When you're doing a trip and you're not getting out of the car, you know some of those areas are worth experiencing that you're driving through.
7: There's some vistas, right?
12: Oh, vistas.
11: Sure, you can't get vistas from the road. Oh. You got to stop for it'll say, look, there's a vista coming up.
7: I'll tell you. That park in Arizona, Joshua Tree. You want to talk about vistas? Have you ever been there?
11: Joshua Tree is in California.
7: Is it? Okay. Yeah. Outside of Palm Springs.
11: That's right, because I've been there. Yeah, yes. It's fantastic.
7: It's crazy. Like that, it's like you're in different worlds. Yeah. Like every corner is a different world and a different temperature. It's crazy. It's fantastic. I wish it was ours.
11: Oh, absolutely. There are parts of the states that I miss. Funny you brought, Palm Springs and that Palm Desert area. Mm-hmm. I mean, it's fantastic. It is like being, it's like being on the moon at certain parts of it. It's crazy.
7: I told you, the place we stayed in Palm Springs, it was 80 degrees. We drove up a mountain and there was snow on the ground and people were in like coffee shops and sitting in front of fires. Like it was amazing.
11: I had a similar experience. I was there in Palm Springs and we went up to Joshua Tree Park and halfway we stopped to get some gas and I was freezing because it was like, it went from 80 to 60 and we stopped at a Value Village type of shop, like a Goodwill shop, and bought sweaters.
7: Oh, did you?
11: Yes.
7: You didn't buy a suit?
1: I bought a suit. I bought a nice suit and the sweater. I got a great deal. By the way, if you're done, Dan, I have a segue.
12: Yeah.
11: That has to do with, it's going to pull in a lot of elements. It's going to pull in cars and something that has annoyed Fred. Fantastic. I've actually got a couple stories for you.
12: Well, I just like to cap it as I was thinking about this because Fred was doing point of interest things with the vistas.
11: Yeah, the vistas.
12: When we grew up, we were in Alberta and Saskatchewan, but more so in Alberta, I remember way more than Ontario that when you're driving down a road, there's all these point of interest. They're a big sign.
11: Yes.
12: With it's like, 4x5 big sign that you pull over and you can read all about the area, like the head smashed in Buffalo Park and all of that. And I don't notice there are plaques around Ontario, but there's no point of interest where you pull off and,
11: really there's got to be some.
12: I haven't seen any.
11: Well, I don't know.
12: You're not interested.
11: I am interested, but there's got to be something. There's got to be some points of interest in Ontario.
12: Well, there's plaques on buildings and stuff.
7: Right around, not far from here, Dan, coming up 28 from 7, it's that, the big plaque about there was a dynamite explosion in 1885. You've seen that, haven't you?
12: I've seen it, yeah.
7: And you can pull off, and I don't know what you look at, but there's a big plaque. Apparently in 1885, they were storing all these explosives, and they accidentally went off.
11: And who's that for?
7: I don't know.
11: Who needs to know that? On this spot in 1885, there was a dynamite factory explosion.
12: Something happened that was significant, and we don't know about it anymore. It's keep the explosion alive. Plus, it's all pretty weird.
11: I want to tell you about something I saw. I'm 66 years old.
12: Yeah.
11: I've seen roadkill before. I've seen a deer on the side of the road that's been killed.
12: I saw one.
11: I think that's a big, pardon me?
12: Saw one of those yesterday, actually.
11: A deer on the side of the road?
12: Deer on the side, yeah.
11: You know those signs in Ontario? Up in cottage country, for people who aren't from here, one of the dangers of driving around, whether it's the Kawarthas or the Muskokas, is of course deers crossing the road at night.
12: Yeah.
11: And they have those signs, and some of them are just the outline of the deer, and some of them actually say night danger. And I don't know. It started a long time ago, but you know, I'll do it profile wise. So on the sign, it's the deer, but his paws are like this, like he's in mid leap.
12: Yeah.
11: And I'm telling you, I still do this, even if I'm by myself in the car. I still do this. I see it and I go, night danger. I just find it funny that that's how they, because it's mid leap. Anyways, we've all seen raccoons and squirrels and skunks and cats and dogs, unfortunately.
12: Yeah, porcupines.
11: Porcupines. But I saw something last Saturday that I have never seen before. I get to the golf course, and one of the guys I play on the Saturday morning lee with, he calls me over and goes, "Howard, you got to see this." I'm like, "What? You got to see this." So, you know, I can't even describe it. I should have taken a picture of it. When I realized what it was, I should have taken a picture at the very least to show Fred. So I don't know how it happened, but a Canada goose.
19: This is Humble and Fred.

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1: Good afternoon. Welcome to Sunday Afternoon Country. I'm your host, Sarah, and for the next 4 hours, it's going to be all things country music. From old to new to in between, we'll be seeing who had a birthday this past week. We'll be jumping into the country music archives to see what happened on this day in country music history, as well as fun tidbits we dig up along the way. Some artists to look forward to over the course of the next 4 hours. We will be hearing from Garth and Blake and Travis Tritt and Cam, Zach Brown Band, local gal Megan Morrison, and Tracy Bird. But first, we've got Darius, Kane and Marshmallow, and Florida Georgia Line with Round Here. 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

0: Morgan Wallen with Thinking About Me. Before that, we heard Blue Rodeo with Already Gone. Coming up after the break, though, we've got Shania and Travis Denning. 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

0: Shania Twain with Waking Up Dreamin'. I'm Sarah, and you're listening to Sunday Afternoon Country. Oh, before that was Lauren Alanna with Road Less Traveled. Another great one. There's some exciting news in the Shania Twain world. She has new music out. Actually, backtrack a little. I seem to be all over the place today. Shania released Waking Up Dreaming back in 2023 off of her album Queen of Me. Now, on to her new music. Her new song out is called Dirty Rosie, and it will be on her new album titled The Little Miss Twain that is coming out on July 24th. I did see in a clip on my Facebook, I'm getting all these little tidbits of Shania interviews, that when she was playing in the bars, when she was, you know, our children's ages, that's how they introduced her, was Little Miss Twain. So that's kind of cool. There's a little blurb here. The album serves as a homage to her childhood and formative roots before moving to Nashville. It combines her youth in Northern Ontario with the classic 1970s rock and R&B she grew up loving, with all of her signature Western twang. There you go. I haven't seen the music video yet, but I did put the Dirty Rosie song on my playlist. So I don't love the song yet, but sometimes I have to hear it a few times before I'm like, oh yeah, I really like that. So I'm still trying to be optimistic. I wasn't a huge fan of her last album, The Queen of Me. I don't know. I almost kind of wish that her and her ex-husband didn't end on such bad terms, because I liked when he produced her music and I liked the upbeat sound that he brought to it. So I guess I'm in the grieving process too, just later than her. Anyways, maybe I'll come around. Maybe this album will be okay. Coming up after the break, we've got Kevin Arizona and Chris Jansen wants you to buy him a boat. Only on local radio at its best, 88.7 The River.
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2: For your Sunday, you should be looking at showers ending this afternoon, leaving clouds. There's also the risk of a thunderstorm late this morning and early afternoon. We could see between 15 to 25 millimeters of rain. The temperature should hover around 15. Tonight, skies should clear this evening with the low down to 7. Tomorrow, expect sun and a high of 21.
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0: make you mine.
1: Another great song that I love, Dan Davidson with Found. Before that, we had Chris Jansen with Buy Me a Boat. I'm Sarah, and you're listening to Sunday Afternoon Country. Playing this weekend at the Norgan Theater in Palmerston has been Michael. It is rated PG and has a runtime of 128 minutes. Showtime left for the last showtime for this weekend is at 7 p.m. over there in the big town of Palmerston. Now, Palmerston is Main Street's going under the big dig, so I'm not sure how far down the road they're getting. If it's in front of the Norgan and you have to figure out parking on some other side street, uncertain on that one. I guess I should inquire about a map. But in case you are going to Palmerston, I do know that when I went to White's Road that there was detour signs, so maybe you can't access from that end of town. But if you are heading to Palmerston, that is worth checking into. Because sometimes they say, take this street and that street. Well, who really knows all the streets? Unless you live there, but then people that live there probably don't even know either. Go the other way. From Tim Hortons. That side. Coming up after the break, we've got the Rec Laws with Missing You. 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

Tracy Bird with I'm From the Country. I'm Sarah, and you're listening to Sunday Afternoon Country. Tracy released that song back in 1998 off of his album titled I'm From the Country. It was the first single and the title track from that album. The song did pretty well for him. It did really well here in Canada, got to number one, and only got to number three in the U.S. What is Tracy Bird up to now, or doing now? Well, he's out on tour. Currently, he's out touring. This weekend, he is in Texas. Later in the month, he will be in Florida and Alabama. He's popping into Ohio and Indiana. That's kind of probably as close as to here as we're going to get. Going on right into October, he'll be back in Texas. But I think I read somewhere he's from southeast or west of Texas. So that would make sense if he's starting and stopping in Texas. But I did say somewhere else that he tours extensively. So that's kind of cool. So still out doing things, just not really releasing the new songs. Coming up in our second hour, we will be hearing from Reba and Linda. We've got Joe Diffie coming up and Randy Travis later in that hour. First, though, we've got Miranda Lambert with Settling Down. Only on local radio at its best, 88.7 The River.

Michael Rihanna with Kissed You Goodnight. Before that, we heard Johnny Cash with God's Gonna Cut You Down. Coming up next, we've got Local Gal with Megan Morrison with her song Horses. Only on Sunday Afternoon Country with Sarah on 88.7 The River.

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Coming up next, we've got Aaron Pritchett with Big Wheel. 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

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Your host is former Member of Parliament Murray Calder. 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

0: released in the summer of 93, and it was the first single from Reba's second compilation album. And it is one of country music's several songs about a love triangle. Later in 2021, there was a duet version with Reba and Dolly was released. I don't even know that I recall hearing that one. That song went both to number one here in Canada and in the U.S. Just one of those good songs that just keep on keeping on. Coming up after the break, we got the Dixie Chicks with Sleep at Night. 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

0: Donna Merrill and Raquel Cole with Let You. Coming up after the break, we've got Zach Brown, Emily Reed, and classic from Joe Diffie. 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
2: For your Sunday, you should be looking at showers ending this afternoon, leaving clouds. There's also the risk of a thunderstorm late this morning and early afternoon. We could see between 15 to 25 millimeters of rain. The temperature should hover around 15. Tonight, skies should clear this evening with the low down to 7. Tomorrow, expect sun and a high of 21.
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0: Chris Young with Let There Be Cowgirls. Before that, we heard Zach Brown Band with The Wind. Kay Ayers and the Senior Center for Excellence presents the next Mount Forest Nurturing Our Wisdom workshop on Thursday, June 18th at 1 p.m. at the Mount Forest Sports Complex. The workshop will focus on building your support system as you age. 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That's Thursday, June 18th at 1 p.m. at the arena. Coming up after the break, we've got a classic from Randy Travis and Mackenzie Porter. 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

Brooks and Dunn with Brand New Man. I'm Sarah, and you're listening to Sunday Afternoon Country. Brooks and Dunn released that song back in 1991 off of their album titled Brand New Man. They are out on tour. Not around here, though, unfortunately. They are sprinkled all over the U.S. The closest that they get to here would be Ohio. They're in Ohio in September, Toledo and Cincinnati. They come to Michigan end of September. They're in Grand Rapids. I'm not exactly sure. I think Grand Rapids might be the farthest. No, I mean the closest is Cincinnati. I think Toledo's closer than Cincinnati, but I don't know. My geography could be off. I think they're both still 6 or 7 hours away. But, I mean, depending if you're a hardcore Brooks and Dunn fan, I mean, they are kind of worth it. They put on a great show. You can just go to their website or just go to Ticketmaster and type it in. Up next, though, we've got more Brooks and Dunn. It was funny. They were kind of sprinkled without the hour. I was like, no, I'm going to be sandwiched in between them, and it's going to be great. This is my favorite song that they did with Lainey Wilson, Play Something Country. As she put it, turn it up.

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Nicole Swindell with Never Say Never. Before that, it was The Heels with Fine By Me. I'm Sarah, and you're listening to Sunday Afternoon Country. Going to jump into our country music archives and see what happened on this day in country music history. Starting off the year of 1950, Hank Williams recorded They'll Never Take Her Love From Me during sessions at the Castle Studio in Nashville. The song was later released as the flip side to Williams's Why Should We Try Anymore? On this day in 1957, born on this day in Kentucky was Chad Cromwell, drummer who was recorded and toured with many acts including Neil Young, Vince Gill, Lady A, Diana Krall, Willie Nelson, Trisha Yearwood, Miranda Lambert, Rodney Crowell, and Marty Stewart. On this day in 1961, Patsy Cline and her brother Sam Hensley Jr. were both seriously injured in a car accident outside of Madison High School in Nashville. During her two-month hospital stay, her song I Fall to Pieces gave the singer her first country number one and also became a huge country pop crossover hit. On this day in 1969, special guest on the second edition of the Johnny Cash ABC television music variety show included Gordon Lightfoot, Dan Blocker, Joey Scarsbury, the Carter family, and the Statler brothers. I have a pretty short list this week, so I might be able to get them all done in the next break. Like, that kind of short. So I'm going to save them. Coming up next, we've got Aaron Lewis with Endless Summer. Only on Sunday Afternoon Country with Sarah on 88.7 The River.

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1: Beamer Wiggly with Something to Do with a Girl. I'm Sarah, and you're listening to Sunday Afternoon Country. We're jumping back into our On This Day in Country Music History. We left off the year of 1995. John Carter Cash married Mary Ann Joska at a ceremony in Hendersonville. Johnny Cash arrived in an uncharacteristic white suit for the ceremony. Guests included longtime friend Waylon Jennings. On this day in 1997, both Leanne Rimes' and Trisha Yearwood's version of How Do I Live debuted on the U.S. Billboard Hot 100. Leanne Rimes' version peaked at number 2 and spent a record-breaking 69 weeks on the chart, more than any other song in history until Jason Mars's I'm Yours in 2009. Yearwood's version climbed all the way to number 2 on the country charts. I think there was, it recently came out, there was some discrepancies of, they both had recorded it and one was going to hold on to it a little bit longer because I think Leanne's had come out, so maybe Trisha was holding it and I could get these stories backwards. And I'm not sure if the artist gave the go-ahead or the record label just decided. I'm not exactly sure, but it was interesting how they both had the same song on charts at the same time. On this day in 2005, Carrie Underwood released her debut single, Inside Your Heaven. The song won Underwood a Billboard Music Award for Top Selling Country Single of the Year and Top Selling Hot 100 Song of the Year. The track was later included on the North American version of her debut album, Some Hearts. Which is weird because I don't even know that song. I don't think. On this day in 2013, Merle Haggard was presented an honorary doctorate by the California State University in Bakersfield. The Doctor of Fine Arts honored the first in CSUB's history was conferred during School of Arts and Humanities commencement ceremonies. Which is interesting timing because Brad Paisley and his wife also just got doctorates, but not from that university. And lastly, on this day in 2020, Jimmy Buffett was number 1 on the country chart with his 30th studio album, Life on the Flip Side. It became his 12th Billboard 200 Top 10 album and highest charting album in over 15 years. And that's a wrap on this week's archives. Coming up after the break, we've got a classic from Alan Jackson and we've got Cor Blund. 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
2: For your Sunday, you should be looking at showers ending this afternoon, leaving clouds. There's also the risk of a thunderstorm late this morning and early afternoon. We could see between 15 to 25 millimeters of rain. The temperature should hover around 15. Tonight, skies should clear this evening with the low down to 7. Tomorrow, expect sun and a high of 21.
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0: Brett Eldridge with Drunk on Your Love. Before that, we heard Alan Jackson with Summertime Blues. Coming up after the break, we've got the Roadhammers with Mud. Only on Sunday Afternoon Country with Sarah on 88.7 The River.
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Travis Tritton with Take It Easy. I'm Sarah, and you're listening to Sunday Afternoon Country. Travis has taken us all the way back to 1993 with that song. He did that song because it's a Eagles song first. He did it for the Eagles tribute album, Common Thread, The Songs of the Eagles. I don't really know how much success he had with it because it doesn't really... Oh, only number 12. I had to scroll all the way to the bottom of the page. And number 12 here in Canada and number 21 here in the U.S. Sorry, there in the U.S. The Eagles in their version got to number 8 here in Canada. So that's exciting, I guess. He had the Eagles together in Travis's music video. So that sparked a reunion of sorts with the Eagles 13 years after their breakup. So good on Travis for getting them to come out. Coming up in the next and our last hour, we will be hearing from Gary Allen, Dwight Yoakam, Colin Ray. But first, we've got newish music from Ella Langley, Choosin' Texas. Only on Sunday Afternoon Country with Sarah on 88.7 The River.

Martina McBride with Wild Angels. Before that, we heard Blake Shelton with his version of Footloose. Coming up next, we've got Gary Allen with Nothing On But the Radio. Only on Sunday Afternoon Country with Sarah on 88.7 The River.

Tom Party with Your Heart or Mine. I'm Sarah, and you're listening to Sunday Afternoon Country. It's that time of the year when Canada Day approaches and all the fun fireworks and all the fun things are happening in the area. This one is happening in Holstein on Wednesday, July the 1st. It starts at 10 a.m. with a Summer Dreams car show from 10 to 1 p.m. There's a cash barbecue. Later in the evening is a free evening barbecue and cold treats from 6 to 9. Four Paws Flying Dog Show is happening at 8 p.m. And the fireworks are to happen at 9:30. 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And it is all happening at the Holstein Dam and the Jubilee Park on Wednesday, July the 1st. Mount Forest doesn't do fireworks for Canada Day because we do the fireworks festival. So if you're looking for something, you'll have to go to Holstein. I think mostly Harrison still does something at one of their churches. But other than that, you'll have to go out of town for your fireworks. Coming up next, we've got Nice Horse with Cowgirl. 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

0: Adam Gregory with Big Star. The Minto's Farmers Market is ready to open for another season. They opened last Saturday on June the 6th. It happens from 9 to noon at the Palmerston Railway Heritage Museum. 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
1: 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After discovering the historical post office building in Harrison, the vision for May's Cafe at the Old Post was born. And on July 12, 2024, the doors officially opened. Today, May's Cafe serves fresh homemade comfort food, including organic coffee, sandwiches, wraps, soups, salads, pastries, and ice cream, all made with quality and care and catering for all events. 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By creating a welcoming space with warmth and connection, May's Cafe has quickly become a gathering place that the community can call home. 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

0: Five Roses with Might As Well Be Me. 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
2: For your Sunday, you should be looking at showers ending this afternoon, leaving clouds. There's also the risk of a thunderstorm late this morning and early afternoon. We could see between 15 to 25 millimeters of rain. The temperature should hover around 15. Tonight, skies should clear this evening with the low down to 7. Tomorrow, expect sun and a high of 21.
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0: Derek Bentley with Sideways. Before that, we heard Low Cash with Country. I'm Sarah, and you're listening to Sunday Afternoon Country. We're going to do birthdays. I have a pretty short list this week. Starting off the week was Lee Brice having a birthday on June the 10th. Chris Young had a birthday on June the 12th. Jason Michael Carroll had a birthday on June the 13th. Caitlin Smith also had a birthday on June the 13th. I guess I have nobody on my list for today other than the people in our on this day in country music history. That Chad Cromwell guy. I think that was the only one that had a birthday. Weird. There you go. On to national days, though. It is National Pop Goes the Weasel Day. It's National Flag Day. National Children's Day. National Bourbon Day. National Strawberry Shortcake Day. Strawberry fields should be opening up any day now, too. It's National Cucumber Day. And that's all of them. Cucumbers and strawberries and bourbon today. What an interesting coincidence, or an interesting mix of fruits, vegetables, and I don't even know what bourbon's made out of. Anyways, coming up after the break, we've got a classic from Colin Ray, and we've got Josh Ross with Hate How You Look. 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

0: Hooks and Lines is brought to you by Grand River Outfitters and Fly Shop in Fergus. Big thanks to the crew over there. This is Hooks and Lines, the fishing show on 88.7 The River, local radio at its best. I'm Rico, and today my guest is Mike Verhoef. Mike is a good friend of mine, and he's also a pretty avid fisherman, and we're actually pretty lucky to have him on the show with us. How are you doing today, Mike?
1: I'm great. Thanks, Rico. Thanks for having me.
0: So why don't we start off by giving the listeners a little bit of background on yourself. Why don't you tell us a bit about yourself?
1: Sure. Thanks, Rico. Born and raised here in Huron County, over near the town of Goderich and Bayfield. So spent my entire 55 years here, other than a five-year stint I did in Alberta with my other career. And grown up fishing my entire life since I could basically walk. So spent a lot of times in the outdoors, love hunting as well, and enjoy the outdoors and spending time there as much as I possibly can.
0: Okay, so you pretty much grew up on, let's say, Ontario's west coast, fishing a lot of the, I would say, Lake Huron rivers or tribs. Is there any other spots that you prefer to fish or where you grew up fishing, as a kid maybe?
1: Oh, good question. So here in southwestern Ontario, to your point, Ontario's west coast has been most of the rivers I fish. I do a little bit of lake fishing in the summer with a good friend, some downrigging, stuff like that. And then I like to travel and fish as well. Done a fair bit of saltwater fishing for bonefish down south in the winters. Spent a fair bit of time in BC as well. So any type of fishing there is, you'll see me doing it.
0: You're a traveling fisherman, are you?
1: Yeah, whenever I possibly can.
0: Okay, so if I was to ask you, or if someone was to come up to you and say, well, what got you into fishing? Did you just randomly one day just were bored, or like maybe your dad, mom, or grandpa, or how did you get into fishing, or what got you into fishing?
1: Well, first off, I think with most people that are into the outdoors, I think it's in your genes. I really do. I think it's
0: comes from
1: your background. And then, of course, you know, that's the one piece of the other piece of it is having access to it. So I was fortunate enough to grow up in the country on the banks of the Bayfield River. So from a very young age, I was tromping through the bush and walked along the river and seeing fish. And then, of course, my dad liked to fish as well. So that introduces to it. And when your background's when your back playground is a river, well, you get into it, right? So.
0: That's great, though. At least so your dad kind of helped you too there, and you having the river so close. I mean, I know how you feel. I kind of grew up the same way. So if someone was to ask you though, what does fishing, or let's just say just being in the outdoors in general, because I know you like hunting as well, and I've seen you kayaking. I mean, it's not always about fishing, but what does it all do for you? If you were to explain it.
1: Great question. Yeah, when it comes to the outdoors, fishing and hunting are just two alternatives that get you in the outdoors. But I do a lot of hiking. I always had a dog. So part of your daily schedule is walking a dog. And, of course, doing that in nature is key as well. I think the biggest thing about getting outdoors is the peace of it, the understanding of it, the wanting to understand more about it, just watching how, everything works together, everything comes in line. It's neat. It's just... Again, part of your DNA. I really do think it's part of DNA. For me, I need to be in the outdoors. I do. You can never find me living in downtown Toronto, for example. I need to be in the country, and that's just part of my DNA. So I think to answer your question specifically, it's just who I am.
0: It's who you are. I like that. That's a great answer, Mike. I mean, I grew up in the city, and I still found my way to the river, even when I didn't drive. I mean, my mom would just drop me off. I said, pick me up at night. You know, when the light's going down, the street lights go off, I'll be waiting for you. So I get it. It's definitely, it grounds you and it's just good for the soul. But I think it has to be somewhat a part of you, like what you're saying. I think that's a great, great answer. So I know you fished in different places. And I mean, lake fishing, a lot of different gear, or whether you're on the big lakes trolling, or whether you're on a small lake and targeting pike or bass or whatever. But what would you consider your style of fishing, or what style of fishing do you prefer as opposed to the other, or vice versa?
1: Good question. So I prefer all types of fishing, the kind of environment you get yourself into or find yourself into. I just got back from a trip with my son up to Northern Ontario, and, we were jigging for walleye and casting spoons for pike.
0: But that's awesome.
1: You'll find me this fall standing in the middle of the river swinging a fly with my two-handed gear, right? Spey casting. And I guess if I was to pick one, or say that if I was going to go fishing just by myself for the day, that's what it'd be. It'd be with a two-hander swinging a fly for a salmonoid species, you know, probably here along Ontario's west coast for steelhead, or, you know, maybe out east for Atlantics, or maybe out west for all the above too, but swinging a fly with a two-handed rod. And I guess I would also comment on that there's more to that than just that type of fishing. It's the quest of it, the pursuit of a fish on the swing, the relating to the river, the challenge of it. Like, it's not easy. So it's not just about, it ain't about catching the fish. It's about the pursuit. And obviously the fish is a reward. So, you know, to your specific question, to go back to that, I would choose that because of everything about it and everything that it entails.
0: I understand. I get it.
1: If it was just catching fish, stock pond with a worm and a bobber and away you go. I don't get any thrill out of that. So,
0: but it works.
1: It works, right?
0: So, and I mean, I'm sure your son had a great time out there fishing. And I mean, at the end of the day, like you said, it's just the experience. Yeah. Just being out there, right? Your son probably had a smile from ear to ear. Yeah. I've seen some of the pictures.
1: Many men go fishing all their lives not knowing it wasn't fish they were after.
0: That's one of the best sayings I've ever heard.
1: It's one of the best sayings ever. If that resonates with you, then you'll know what I'm getting at.
0: Oh, I totally understand. I think the guy who made that, I think his name's Henry Thibodeau.
1: I think so. I think that's
0: something like that. Yeah. But for any of the listeners, though, so Mike was just mentioning when he was saying a two-handed spey rod. Again, we're just going back. It's just a form of fly fishing, and I mean, it is a challenge. It's not the easiest way to fish, but for some people, especially people that are not afraid to spend time alone and challenge themselves and the pursuit. I mean, he picked the perfect word. Yeah, it's great. It is great. So yeah, you told me about your style. I know you mentioned a couple of different species that, you know, you've been fishing for in the last couple months. I know you've been out a couple times. One was with your son. But if you had to choose, or maybe not if you had to choose, but what particular species would you say you prefer to target?
1: Anything that's a real challenge, I would say. So you could make that, for example, we were just on a trip into Northern Ontario, as I mentioned earlier, and we were fishing for walleye and Northern pike. And, you know, in the afternoons we were hunting big pike. They nickname them gators, and it's, you know, casting spoons, covering a lot of water. And there's a big challenge to that. And, you know, you could do that for 4 days and not catch a fish over 40 inches, which is huge, right? But you also know there's a chance. And that happened the one day, so that was rewarding and fun. But I think at the end of the day, it would be, you know, probably true salmonoid species, probably steelhead, probably on a West Coast river with a spey rod. You know, there again, major challenge, lots of effort, and the reward is, you know, over the top. So for myself, that's what it would be. But I'm also, you know, I've been fishing 45 years, and that's where it's developed for me.
0: Right.
1: I meet lots of people that I introduce to the people to the sport of fly fishing, and, you know, when they catch that first 10-inch smallmouth bass on a simple little woolly bugger fly, you know, they're ecstatic.
0: Oh, they're happy.
1: And I would have been too at that age. So it's not, you know, it's about what you, it's where the evolution takes you.
0: Exactly.
1: The evolution takes you. And, you know, at the end of the day, it's getting in the outdoors and enjoying what Mother Nature has to offer for us.
0: That's awesome. Well, it's true. I mean, my first fish, I think, was, you know, I was using hot dogs in a little creek in the city in Mississauga, and I was catching creek chub. And I mean, for me, the rod bent and my heart was racing, and, you know, it'd be the same as somebody catching sunfish or perch off the dock, right? But I do get it, because it is an evolution. I mean, that's what happened to me. I mean, you have more experience than I do, but along the same lines, I kind of just evolved into, you know, the fun, the nature, the being outside, you know. The fish were just a bonus. That's what they are to me now. It's, I mean, don't get me wrong, I'd love to catch fish, but if I don't, I'm okay with that. I've gotten over that bump in the road, right?
1: Exactly.
0: Yeah, so you mentioned the last time out, you were out by Nipigon there. Other than Nipigon, you've been out a couple other times. How'd you make out in the summer then? Other than, I mean, you probably went fly fishing for other species through the summer as well, no?
1: Yeah, for sure. So, you know, every year starts off with our spring steelhead season or migratory rainbow trout season, opening the fourth Saturday of April. So did a bunch of that for the last part of April and May. And then this summer did a couple northern trips with my son, went up to Nipigon and then went up to Lake St. Joseph up near Pickle Lake. So pretty big northern Ontario trips, right?
0: Nice.
1: Walleye and pike. And then on Nipigon, where, you know, after the famed brook trout and some lakers and all that. So it was good. And then a fair bit of, when it comes to fly fishing, my partner and I, Kathy and I, we like just getting out and going fly fishing in the evenings for bass, simple smallmouth bass in the Maitland River, for example. It's close, it's easy. And again, it's just, you know, if I ask Kathy to go fish, so yeah, well, she's it's not about going out to catch fish. Obviously, that's a bonus to the effort you do. But for her, she can't get over how the fact that 2 hours can disappear in like 10 minutes, it feels like,
0: because 100%.
1: You're out in nature. And that could be, you know, that's one thing. And the other thing, we love kayaking. So doing a at dusk kayak down the river, same thing. Just getting
0: nice.
1: A fix of nature. But back to the fishing in the summertime, it's a lot of smallmouth bass. And then a little bit of downrigging out in Lake Huron too. We've got a couple good friends that like doing that, so when you get the call to go along, you obviously take that opportunity and go too. But
0: you're not going to pass up.
1: No, and that's about conversation and spending time with good friends. And
0: you can't beat it. I mean, exactly. Yeah. Just getting out there, right? Even if it's on the lake and it's choppy, you're still having a good time.
1: It's nice drive.
0: And those sunsets off by your place there, off.
1: Sunsets in Lake Huron are over the top, right?
0: It's beautiful.
1: Yeah.
0: I mean. Yeah, it's great. So I did ask you a little bit about, you know, what species you prefer to target. So if I said to you, hey, Mike, you know, I got these tickets. I can't make it. I'm very busy. But, you know, I got a fishing trip paid for you. You can go out east and maybe rise a couple Atlantic salmon, or you can head out to BC. What would you do?
1: Ooh. That's a good
0: one. you can only take one trip.
1: Yeah, if you can only take one trip. So first off, I'm going to say, you know, one interesting thing I find is a lot of people don't realize how many fishing opportunities we have in our country of Canada.
0: First off,
1: right? Everyone always talks about, you know, wanting to go to Montana trout fishing or New Zealand trout fishing. And then when you realize what we have in Alberta, for example, the Bow River and a whole bunch of other rivers, southern Alberta, it's unbelievable the fishing we do right here. If I was to pick between those two specific examples, it would depend on what river in the east for Atlantic salmon, because unfortunately our Atlantic salmon fishing in the east coast is, a lot of rivers are going downhill and some are holding on, some aren't. But I'm due to go back to the west coast, I think, so it'd probably be BC if that was the case.
0: Yeah, I love it. See, that's what I mean. I'm on the fence. I've been asked to go out east a couple times, but I'm a steelheader.
1: Yeah.
0: I just, it's stuck in me now, you know.
1: Once you've done it, I had the opportunity for 10 years. I fished the Miramichi, southwest Miramichi near Doaketown with a couple good friends, and we'd go out every fall, and it was fantastic. We've had everything from years where the water was too warm that you couldn't even fish to other years where it was great, and I've caught some nice Atlantic salmon, but standing in one of those BC rivers, waiting for the tug of a big fresh steelhead coming from the ocean.
0: It's pretty hard to beat. And on top of the fact, how many times have, you know, like me even tying flies or reading certain fishing books and they're talking about these rivers that now I can say I've walked through them or fished them. It is pretty surreal, if you want to say. Like, you know, for me, that's how I felt.
1: Yeah.
0: Other than also, you know, getting off the plane and feeling like the smallest thing out there, right?
1: Well, I mean, standing on those big rivers first off, you kind of think it's hopeless because you're fishing this little area in this great big huge river with mountains behind you and mountains in front of you. And it, you talk about putting things into perspective.
0: 100%.
1: It's all about the pursuit, right?
0: That's right.
1: And the joys of where it brings you when you are fortunate enough to hook and land a fish and touch a fish and give it the kiss and let it go back into the wild to finish its spawning run. I don't think you get much closer to nature than that.
0: No, not at all. And I mean, you see the nature too. And I mean, I love it. I was out there and I had a little mink following me for, half my hike in, spotted some wolves, had the old bear encounter. So, you know, I mean, it's just little things like that. I love the outdoors. So for me, it was, you know, some people are like, oh my God, I wouldn't even be close to that. You know, look at how close that bear was. Right?
1: And the funny part is we're talking about this as that'd be something we do, but you know, it ceases to amaze me the things I see walking on a little stream right here in southwestern Ontario.
0: Oh, for sure.
1: You know, we're making it sound bigger and more glorious in the BC setting, but it's the same thing here. I just the other night, I was out for a walk on the river and watched a doe, you know, deer come out to have a drink there just before dark. And so then nice. This little wee cute fawn comes right out and has a drink beside her. Like, you know, that's right here in our backyard. That. You can't beat that
0: either.
1: Whether it's a, you know, grizzly bear feeding on the salmon across the river in BC or whether it's a doe and a fawn right here in Ontario. It's amazing what, you know, nature has to offer no matter where you are.
0: 100%. Well, we're going to have to go for a quick break, Mike, but we'll be right back on Hooks and Lines on 88.7 The River, local radio at its best.

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2: 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We're back on Hooks and Lines on 88.7 The River, local radio at its best. I'm Rico, and today I've got a friend of mine and great fisherman, Mike Verhoef, with us in the studio. Before the break, we were just talking about, obviously, some fishing stuff, but More or less the trips and the things that you could see out west. And he made a good point, because, I mean, you could see them out here too in your own backyard, but you got to get out there. You can't, you're not going to see a doe and a fawn come out of the bush and drink from the river if you're sitting on the couch. So back to what we were saying is you got to be out there. You got to get out there. So Mike, just to make a little funny one there, any great memories or any funny stories that you can share with us of you on the water?
3: Well, with all my years, on the water with friends and then also guiding the last 22 years, you've get some pretty special clients and pretty unique situations.
2: Well, I can imagine.
3: That you end up finding yourself in. But, you know, I've had everything from, you know, going to emergency to pull a hook out of an ear, right, to playing doctor myself on the side of the river to, you know, some stories probably shouldn't even share, right? Cause funny that way. But I guess the best stories are the ones that you know, when you see it in someone's face, right, the appreciation for, you know, time spent with someone to teach them something or show them something, and then it pays off. And I've been fortunate enough to introduce a lot of people to the sport of fly fishing over the years. That's one of the main things I do throughout the summer. And, you know, when a father brings it, you know, usually around that 12, 13, 14-year-old age boy that likes fishing and is intrigued by fly fishing, and you introduce them to the sport, you get them started with it, and then they actually catch their very first fish on a fly rod. I think that would be, you know, there's a bunch of specific single moments like that, but if I was to generalize it all to make it a little simpler, seeing the, you know, the joy in a young person's face doing something that they've always wanted to do, and then, you know, you end up being part of that. Is pretty special. And then, you know, you'll get a email or a text a day later from the father saying, "Oh, I can't thank you enough. My son hasn't stopped talking about that." Or daughter, for that matter. It's amazing how many young women are interested in the outdoors and doing stuff as well. So that would be the one general memory. And then I'm saying that as a child. I've also seen, you know, older gentlemen, retired gentlemen that fish their whole life. They maybe had a very strenuous career as a doctor or something like that, and they don't get out much. And then you start spending some time with them and watch them catch their first Atlantic salmon or their first steelhead on a fly or something like that. And the joy's there as well.
2: You can't beat it.
3: It's just a little older generation, right? But,
2: yeah.
3: But then there's funny stuff. Everything I've watched, you know, $600 G. Luma Shimano combo rod and reel go flying out of my boat one time.
2: Oh,
3: the fish grabbed, I think it was a big muskie, grabbed the lure and plopped it right out. And, you know, of course, it was my son's buddy that did that. And the look on his face was priceless, right? All kinds of fun stories you can find yourself in.
2: Yeah. Well, I could just imagine some of those memories. And like you said, I mean, even with people just, you know, their first time landing or catching, or even if they just hook a fish, I could just imagine it's got to be a fulfilling feeling for you, right? Because you could see it. You could see the joy, you see the happiness, and you see the smile. And I could just imagine. That's great. That's great, Mike. So, yeah, just another quick question for you there. Would, you know, if someone was new to the sport or thinking about getting into fishing, is there any tips or quick tips that you could give them to help them out for the listeners out there?
3: Yeah, in today's world, you know, it's changed a lot from when I was young getting into it. You know, we had to stomp our own miles and figure it out ourselves. Nowadays, like, I mean, YouTube and the internet gives you all of the information in the world. And then the other thing is to ask.
2: You know, 100%.
3: If you ask politely and be nice about it, people will share information with you. You know, any local tackle shop is a great place to start.
2: That's a good one, yeah.
3: You know, anybody in today's world that owns a tackle shop is going to be knowledgeable of the area and what to fish. It's not complicated. It can be very easy.
2: I think people overthink it sometimes.
3: They do. Yeah. And at the end of the day, if you're going to make it about just catching fish, you're probably not going to enjoy it. If you're going to make it about the experience of something, learning something new and going out and doing something in nature and with the hope to catch a fish, it'll all work out for you. So my big tip is to just ask some questions, ask some people and be nice about it, and people share information with you and get you started, no problem.
2: Good points, Mike. And also another great point is exactly just enjoy it. You got to be open and you got to just enjoy the moment. Get out there, you know. Enjoy this. I love the sounds.
3: Oh, 100%.
2: You know, there's a couple runs that I know, I'm sure you've floated through them as well. And, you know, watching the swallows feed off the top of the water, you know, constantly, you know, 2 o'clock focus. And I'm just like, oh, this is perfect.
3: Yeah.
2: It's just a perfect moment. And whether you're with someone or not or by yourself, it's just exactly just enjoy the moment. Just enjoy the outdoors and just get out there. So, yeah, Mike, growing up in the area, being on the river as much as you have, what are some changes that you've noticed on the river, or even in our local watersheds for that matter?
3: Ooh, good question, Rico. I'm 55 years old, so I've been fishing since I could walk. Remember everything from basically the age of 10 on. You know, I started, my first fishing was, I remember for steelhead, for example. I grew up on a little river, so fish for bass and sunfish and chub and all that too. But my first real fishing was for steelhead when I was 10 years old, bottom bouncing row bags. So there's a few things, and I'll make it short and sweet for the sake of the show here. But one would be, so the fisheries are changing, and the management of those fisheries is a real challenge because things are changing so much. So, you know, that's one thing, and not necessarily for the better, which is sad, and it's frustrating. And I know, you know, the political side of things can be a challenge and how quick things can change, but it'd be nice if there's a little more effort put into regulations and monitoring the fishery and just trying to keep things in good shape. Because I have seen, to your specific question, the decline of a number of fisheries, rivers over the years, and it's sad to see. Part of that decline would be a little bit of cyclical weather change, let's call it that. It would be commercial fishing, the amount of fishing pressure. There's way more people fishing now. The internet makes it a lot easier. So that leads into, you know, fish, too many fish maybe being caught and killed. But there again comes into the management side. How do you, if you don't change regulations for the amount. So that's a big change. A lot more people fishing than there used to be. A lot more fish getting killed. Doesn't matter whether it's steelhead or bass or whatever in Southwest Ontario. There's certain fisheries that are holding up, but there's more than not aren't.
2: They're more sensitive than people give them credit for.
3: And then with that, you know, more people fishing, more use of the outdoors, particularly now with the amount of time people spend using their electronic devices and stuff and indoors, there's more of a quest to get outdoors. But with that comes people using the outdoors in public areas and then abusing them. And the number one clear, simple sign of people not showing respect is garbage. Like, it just, that's, you know, one pet peeve I've seen over the years change. Like, and there again, that has a lot to do with, there wasn't Tim Hortons 25 years ago, right?
2: True.
3: I'm not saying Tim specifically, but pretty popular coffee place, and Tim Hortons cups seem to end up everywhere, but it's all stuff. It blows my mind someone can carry a full six pack of beer down to the river and leave all six empties sitting on the side of the river. It just baffles my brain that someone would want to go out and enjoy nature and enjoy a cold beer doing that, which makes sense to me. No different sitting in your backyard.
2: Right.
3: But then not be able to take it to the next level to say, I should carry this out because this is respect. So, and you see it everywhere.
2: Like, 100%.
3: Whether it's on a river, whether it's a park, whether it's 100%. A beach. Look at the beaches. So if we know the value that we need as humans to appreciate the outdoors and use the outdoors, we need to start

0: and that's how it starts. I mean, I'm the first. I mean, I can pick up after myself, and if I see some garbage, you know, just pick it up. If I can pick it up and just, you know, try to do my part. But yeah, it's been really, really good having you on the show with us today, Mike. And hopefully we get you back on. I know we were talking about a possible conservation show we're going to have once every couple of months, which the radio station's okay with. And yeah, other than that, it's been great. It was great for you to have us to be in here. And I don't know if you want to leave your email or anything, or if not, I'll leave my email and if anyone gets a hold of me. But I mean, Mike also does guiding as well. So, you know, for people out here, people that are listening, whether it be, you know, if you just want to get out in the summer, which is perfect time of year, it's not steelhead season. And I mean, it's a different type of season for the rainbows and the steelhead in the fall. It gets colder, your hands, it's a little different. It's a little tougher, but summer's a great time to pick up a rod or just to get out and learn a bit of water. I mean, Mike is very knowledgeable, and he's been around for a lot of years, and he knows his rivers. Yeah, we've reached the end of our time here on Hooks and Lines this week. You can join me again next week for more fishing stories on 88.7 The River, local radio at its best. And thanks again, Mike, and hopefully we'll get you on the show again.
1: Oh, that sounds good, Rico. We'll look forward to that.
0: Okay, and if any questions for any of you listeners, you can email me at onemoredrift, onemoredrift, @gmail.com, whether it's questions about today's show, questions about our guests, like today's Mike. 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Let me know some feedback. And we'll see you all again soon. Take care and remember to respect the outdoors and respect nature and all that good stuff. All right, take care.
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3: For your Sunday, you should be looking at showers ending this afternoon, leaving clouds. There's also the risk of a thunderstorm late this morning and early afternoon. We could see between 15 to 25 millimeters of rain. The temperature should hover around 15. Tonight, skies should clear this evening with the low down to 7. Tomorrow, expect sun and a high of 21.
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2: 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I'm from MicroAge Hanover. We've been in business since 1984, and we know about technology, trust me. But on this episode, we are going to walk it back for the next few episodes here. We've heard a lot about cloud, like what is the cloud, and people getting emails saying, I'm being scammed by the cloud. So we're going to go over that, and we're going to go over a few different things, some of the basics in technology and some of the new products that are coming out just to help you learn more about it and keep you safe online as well. So before we really get started, I just wanted to mention right off the top, if you're receiving an email that says your cloud account has expired, or there's something about your cloud is going to be locked out, there's no single cloud. Each company's run their own cloud network, like Google Cloud or Apple iCloud or Microsoft OneDrive. So just to throw that out there in caution, we're going to talk about it more detail about what is the cloud episode in an upcoming episode. In fact, the next one, but just wanted to throw right off the top that no single company runs a product called cloud and just in general. So don't get scammed by thinking, oh my gosh, my account's expiring. My photos are going to be locked out. No. You do not need to pay somebody that's has a business that's called just cloud. You may get an email from Google Cloud saying, hey, your Google Drive space is running out. Or you may get an email from Apple saying, hey, your Apple iCloud space is running out. But those are some key differentiators. I get those emails too, the scam emails that say, hey, your cloud account's expiring. We're going to lock you out of your photos. So just be careful and mindful online. 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Or just go over your cloud options, even that too. So that's coming up in a future episode. But this episode, we're going to walk it all the way back and just talk about what is the internet as a whole. So in the last episode, we did talk about some of those security basics, and we're going to keep talking about those and hyping them just because we hear about constant new things coming. So now we want to talk about how does the internet work? We always just see the internet as you're online, right? Back in the 80s and 90s, we might have, if you used the internet then, you might have been used to a dial-up modem, and you actually had to make like a physical conscious option to get online by either plugging in your phone line or opening a program on your computer and saying, hey, I want to dial into the internet. Now we just think of the internet as always on, and most of us have a smartphone where it's always available, or some kind of Wi-Fi or internet at home or at our place of work where the internet's always available on demand, 24 hours a day, 7 days a week. And it wasn't always like that. So let's go all the way back to the beginning. So the internet is a lot older than some of you may actually think. What we now call the internet started way back as a time sharing of computer resources and development of packet switching. And actually the design for what we call TCP/IP or Ethernet started back then too. That was actually started in the 1970s by the Defense Advanced Research Projects Agency, otherwise known as DARPA, and the United States Department of Defense. They were collaborating between the United States, United Kingdom, and France to connect researchers in an efficient way. Now, they wanted to do it where we didn't have to fax somebody or you didn't have to pick up a phone call. And you can actually exchange research data that way. So that's where the internet started. Now, the interesting part about the internet is a lot of the other products or services we use on a day-to-day basis are centrally controlled by one company or a couple of companies. You know, think of your Apple iPhone. Well, Apple controls that. Apple makes the software. Apple makes the hardware. Apple tells you what you can and cannot do on that phone, right? But the internet is unique, as in there has never been one centralized company that controls the entire governance, either technological implementation or policies for access and usage. Each network sets its own policies, and there are overall arching principles that keep the internet running as a whole. So it really is what we call as the ultimate decentralized network. There's no one company, one country, one government that controls the entire internet. Now, there are certainly some companies that work to keep the internet running smoothly and working along just fine. Two of the really big ones at a very high level are the ICANN, or the Internet Corporation for Assigned Names and Numbers. They control what we call IP addresses and website addresses. So things like www.microage.ca or www.hanover.ca, for example, the website of the town that I'm currently recording this in, Hanover, Ontario. They control those things through a multitude of other organizations. And I won't get into the details there, but they do a lot of really good work to make sure the internet hums along perfectly fine every single day. Now, the one other company that we talk about a lot in our space is the IETF, or the Internet Engineering Task Force. And what they are is they control and the technical underpinning and standardization of core protocols and activity and how the internet goes back and forth between countries. Okay, so then we got that kind of that upper higher level of what the internet is now. Now, day to day, what you would probably do at home is you would have your internet service provider, whether that may be one that's over through your cell phone, like a cellular network provider, or an actual internet provider in your home that comes into your house. So that's generally how, like I would say, 99% of us access the internet. There are definitely certain situations where people that need special requirements are accessing at a high level. And ISPs, like I mentioned, can come in all kinds of forms, whether that's over fiber optic to the home, cable to the home, like a terrestrial cable line, an old phone line can come into the home too. Really popular now for some of the areas is wireless internet protocol, where we're getting internet from towers to our houses, or satellites to our RV or our house, potentially, if you live in a rural area. Those are all different ways of getting that internet into your house. So once the internet comes into your house, then we have to go somewhere, right? Like your ISP doesn't control the entire internet. There's no one internet service provider that controls everything about how the internet works. They're all connected and interconnected amongst each other. And so that brings us to the different types of providers. So there's an internet service provider, or an ISP, that provides directly to you, the consumer that may be listening to this right now. And then there's providers that actually work to interconnect to different ISPs to make the internet work better. And then there's providers that actually transmit the internet across borders to different countries. And if you think about that, we do need some way to get across the ocean, right? On either side, or else we'd be isolated to North and South America. So we actually do have cables that run across the ocean on both sides through the Pacific and the Atlantic Ocean to get out and get the internet across the ocean. There's actually very long cables that go from North America all the way over to Japan, passing through Hawaii. There's other very long cables that go all the way down to Australia, because for a long time, Australia was actually isolated as a satellite-only provider. The only way you could get out of Australia was using satellite. It got very cost prohibitive and not very fast internet. And eventually, some companies were able to bring cables through the ocean down to Australia. And we have cables that go all the way across North America to Europe and South Africa and over to the African countries as well too. And there's cables that go between North America and the Asian countries as well too. So it's kind of interesting. We think of the internet as something where you just pick up your phone and you can contact almost anybody in the world. The current peg for the amount of internet usage in the world is at about 70% of the entire world's population uses the internet daily, which is pretty astronomical. And you're talking about 8 to 9 billion people. That's 70% of us use the internet daily. And so that's where we think that the internet just something intangible you pick up. There is actual hardware and infrastructure sitting in data centers that keep us all going every single day and keep that internet translating. A lot of these data centers actually would have started out as old phone line data centers, right? For actually making physical phone calls. And they've converted a lot of the equipment to just do internet. And a lot of our actual phone calls, when you pick up the phone to talk to somebody, just get translated over the internet now because it's much cheaper, easier, and you actually get better quality phone calls just sending them over the internet as opposed to some of the old traditional phone line methods. A lot of our traditional phone providers in a lot of countries had to pivot quickly in the early 90s and become internet service providers. So the actual internet as we see of it today was really born in the 1990s, and that's when we established things like TCP/IP communication and the World Wide Web. That's actually what WWW stands for, World Wide Web. So that's when we were able to, when the CERN implemented through a couple of very smart people there, the actual internet as we know it today and see it today. That was part of Tim Berners-Lee. He began writing the World Wide Web, the first web browser, and creating that HTTP that you see in front of a lot of websites. Actually, most browsers will hide that kind of stuff now and just translate it for you. But we used to see that a lot in the 90s. So that's kind of where the internet's come from. And the internet does have actual companies behind each and every segment of the internet, making sure it functions great every single day, day in and day out. And so I just want to go through a few more of those things where we were talking about how they do things and how they launch the internet. And so there's a lot of technology behind doing this. A lot of it has been converted over to fiber optic cabling, and we're really excited that a lot of the people in our area of Microwave Hanover actually have access to fiber optic directly into their business, which is huge because fiber optic is the fastest way to send signals across the internet. So a lot of that backbone of the internet, especially those cables I was talking about that go across the oceans, use fiber optic cables because they are resistant to corrosion and damages, harsh wind, harsh weather. They can last for a long time, and they literally use light, if you can believe it. They literally use light to send these signals at the speed of light, which again is why it's the quickest way to send internet traffic up and down, left and right, across the oceans and across our homes to each and every one of us. And so the internet, again, not a static thing and not how it actually is just always physically on. Now, the internet's also evolved in a way to our cell phones as well too, right? So we've had to establish and put in more cell phone towers to handle that wireless communication as more and more demand comes on board for those cellular networks as well too. But again, those cellular networks will eventually translate down the road, if you keep following it, to an actual physical cable that goes somewhere in the country and then goes from there to different countries across the world. We all need to host the internet on some kind of backbone that eventually gets to a wired connection into a data center to help keep things running smoothly. So the whole thing we call the internet, just in general, has a lot of extra things to it that can make things work on a day-to-day basis. And again, we're going to talk about more of the concepts, especially around the cloud, in the next episode and talk about what different cloud providers use. But a very few smart people, and I mentioned, I want to go over a few of the key moments in the internet progression. I mentioned Tim Berners-Lee in the late 1990s, and we did start at this episode mentioning ARPANET way back in 1970. But the original design for ARPANET from the University of California, Caltech in Los Angeles and Stanford really started in 1969. And think about that. The internet is as old as the space race, right? When we were trying to get the first man to the moon in the 60s, that's when computer science engineers really started thinking about developing systems for time sharing of computer resources and developing systems for computers to communicate amongst each other. This was also in the era when computers were as big as a server room for one computer, or probably as big as your living room. If you've got a decent like 10 by 20 foot living room, that could be one computer in the 60s. And they were thinking about how to connect these together. So once ARPANET got going and they got the computers connected together, they served the government and these research institutes well as translating data back and forth and not having to drive packages, like I said, between. You could actually send data back and forth between computers. And then initially in 1981, the National Science Foundation in the United States funded something called CSNET, the Computer Science Network. And then in 1982, some of the standards that we're used to using on the internet every single day, TCP IP, were standardized, and they were able to translate data between two computers at 56 kilobits per second. And if you think now, most of us talk about megabits per second for internet speed or gigabits per second for internet speed. We were talking about half a megabyte of speed back in 1980, and that was considered fast. A T1 line of 1.5 megabit was the top line you could get in the 1980s. And then things continued from there, linking in commercial networks and enterprises by the early 1990s. As I mentioned, Tim Berners-Lee developed the World Wide Web, and the commercial internet exchange was established. Technology from there just kept going faster and faster and faster, right? We went from translating over phone lines to then some companies that were offering cable TV networks realized they could translate internet over their cable lines to make that even faster. And then from there, we just got faster and better from there. All right, so in the next segment, we're going to talk, just wrapping up, how the internet got from the 1990s to where it is today in the 21st century. We'll be right back on this episode of Tech Talk here on 88.7 The River and on Micro H Hanover's podcast channel. I'm Adam Olivero. We'll talk to you in just a few minutes.

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2: 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Again, I'm Adam Olivero, and thank you very much for joining me. We're going to wrap things up. So as I mentioned in the 1990s, what we were kind of mostly, all of us, were accessing the internet over dial-up on 56 kilobit per second modems. So think of today. There's no way you're streaming Netflix over that. We could barely manage the Weezer music video for Buddy Holly back in the early 1990s when it came on a demo disc with Windows 95. But today, we would treat that as extremely slow internet here in North America to only get 56 kilobits per second, no matter where you are, whether you're receiving it over Starlink satellite, over a terrestrial ISP like Whiteman or Eastlink in our area here in Hanover, or if you're getting it through a cellular provider like Rogers or Bell or Telus. It's 56 kilobits per second would be extremely slow. So we went from getting the 56 kilobytes, and then a lot of us went from that to cable or DSL internet through your phone provider or your cable provider, and we stepped that up to maybe 5 megabit per download per second, which was considerably faster than 56, but still quite slow from what we would see today with a regular internet provider package you could get off of an ISP today. So from there, a lot of us went from improving with different methods of technologies through cable or DSL, and then we went up to fiber optic or cable over DOCSIS modem 4.0, which now we're talking about the speeds that we would see with a regular home provider: 250 meg download, 500 meg download, 1 gig, 2 gig download per second. The internet's getting to the point where most things you can access almost instantaneously. And that has made things transition and improve immensely. The other aspect of the internet is the upload, right? How much upload speed do you have? And in the very beginning, your upload was very small because all you needed to send back in the 90s and 80s was, I got that message, thank you. And that was it. That's all you needed to send back. So now we're doing things like uploading videos where they do TikTok reels or Instagram posts or Facebook videos, live videos, right? Doing a Facebook Live or an Instagram Live requires a lot more upload than you ever did. A lot of providers are starting to offer upload speeds in our area of up to 500 or 1 gig of upload speed to help make that transition to using that a lot faster. A lot of cellular data providers also in the 3G to 4G to 5G, and in fact 3G has been retired in Canada, are getting up to that speed. So a 4G or 5G plus connection for a cellular provider may offer as much download and upload bandwidth, we'll call it, as you would with an ISP at your house. So we're getting to the point where you almost have no difference out on the mobile data, depending on how well your mobile cell signal is and the internet you have at your house, which is kind of crazy when you think about where we've all came from. And I just want to wrap up with a couple of things on terminologies that you might see or might not see as you're talking about the internet. So there's a few different terms I'd like to make you aware of when you're talking about the internet, as I mentioned there. So the first one is a LAN or a local area network. And that's what we all have in our house, regardless if you have the internet from Starlink or, ExploreNet or Whiteman or Eastlink. When you have the internet in your house and you have your own Wi-Fi that you connect to at home, that's a local area network or a LAN. The next one past that is a wide area network or a WAN. And that's where your ISP, your connection going from your ISP's modem, router, your own router or mesh system to the internet. That is the WAN connection. The other ones you may hear about in terms of the internet really briefly are a PAN or a personal area network. And a PAN, you probably use every day, but don't realize we call it a PAN. That's what a lot of Bluetooth networks are, a PAN connection. So if you're connecting your earbuds or you're connecting to a car for Android Auto or CarPlay, that would be a PAN connection. That also could sometimes be referred to as a BAN or a body area network for a small area network. The other one that you probably used all the time and never even really think about it too, and starting to get even more popular, is an NFC or near field communication network. And that's another segment of the internet that gets created when you make a payment is where we use them the most, right? If you make a payment through a wireless contact payment, like either that's through a debit card or with your phone or a smartwatch, that would be a near field communication. And the last one is called interplanetary internet, which is really cool. It's just at the very forefront. It's the very next thing in the terms of internet topology and where it's going. We're actually starting to create internet connections that leave this planet. We're talking about things where we're talking with the Curiosity rover, the Voyager spacecrafts, but the actual Artemis crew for the Artemis mission, they didn't use a traditional terrestrial network. They actually had ability to use their cell phones in space, which is something so cool. It's wild to think that it all started in the late 1960s to connect a few university computers together and for a defense network, the internet. Pretty amazing. So those things lead me into what the next episode we're going to talk about here on Tech Talk with Mike Ridge Hanover. And remember, you could always call us at 519-364-2702. If you have any questions or concerns or information, visit our website at microage.ca/Hanover. You could always send us an email at sales@hanover-microage.ca.

0: one country, and it actually does have a lot of physical things behind it. 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Again, I'm Adam Olivero. Thank you so much for listening to this episode of Tech Talk on 88.7 The River, and we'll catch you on the next episode of Tech Talk, where we're going to talk about the cloud. What is the cloud? How did it start? What are the companies behind it? So that's what we're going to get into in the next episode of Tech Talk here on 88.7 The River and MicroAge Hanover's podcast channel. Until the next time, I'm Adam Olivero, and take care.
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3: For your Sunday, you should be looking at showers ending this afternoon, leaving clouds. There's also the risk of a thunderstorm late this morning and early afternoon. We could see between 15 to 25 millimeters of rain. The temperature should hover around 15. Tonight, skies should clear this evening with the low down to 7. Tomorrow, expect sun and a high of 21.
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1: Welcome to another edition of Broadway Hits and Bits. I'm Rosalind, and I'll take you on a musical stroll along Broadway or King Street or wherever musicals are playing with great music and interesting trivia.

0: that will bring us back to dough. 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

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Now, children, do, re, mi, fa, so, and so on are only the tools we use to build a song. Once you have these notes in your heads, you can sing a million different tunes by mixing them up, like this. So, do, la, fa, mi, do, re. Can you do that?

And with those two opening songs, Kindred Spirits from Anne of Green Gables and Do Re Mi from Sound of Music, those two songs are from two great examples of moneymakers for community theater. There's lots of kids in them. 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Here's New York, New York from the 1949 movie On the Town. 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

That was Gene Kelly singing Almost Like Being in Love from the musical Brigadoon, about two Americans stumbling upon a remote Scottish village that only appears for one day every 100 years. I've seen Joseph and the Amazing Technicolor Dreamcoat a couple of times on Toronto stages, and more than that on community theater stages. I remember the first time it was a matinee, and there was one of those little actor substitute notices in the program. We weren't going to see Donny Osmond as Joseph that day. The couple sitting in front of us actually walked out. Talk about throwing money away. Well, it was a fantastic production, even without Donny. So it was their loss. Here are a couple of numbers from the show. Any Dream Will Do and Give Me My Colored Coat. Then Close Every Door. And yes, it is Donny.

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3: For your Sunday, you should be looking at showers ending this afternoon, leaving clouds. There's also the risk of a thunderstorm late this morning and early afternoon. We could see between 15 to 25 millimeters of rain. The temperature should hover around 15. Tonight, skies should clear this evening with the low down to 7. Tomorrow, expect sun and a high of 21.
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1979, Evita was on Broadway starring Patti LuPone. It closed in September that year after over 1,500 performances. It won three Tonys, Best Musical, Best Score for Andrew Lloyd Webber and Tim Rice, and Best Actress for Patti LuPone. Here she is singing that signature song, Don't Cry for Me, Argentina. Following that, you'll hear Barbra Streisand singing a lovely medley from The King and I.

You're listening to Broadway Hits and Bits on 88.7 The River. Will Rogers was quite the folk hero in the States. A simple man, he learned trick roping. But his ease with the common man and

homespun philosophy gained him fame and Hollywood called. He did movies, radio, and he wrote columns. There are volumes written about him and his famous quotes before his untimely death in a plane crash. Here are some of those quotes. Diplomacy is the art of saying nice doggy until you find a rock. There's no trick to being a humanist when you have the whole government working for you. On account of being a democracy and run by people, we are the only nation in the world that has to keep a government for 4 years no matter what it does. And perhaps his most famous quote was, I never met a man I didn't like. Here's Barry Manilow from the Will Rogers Follies singing, I never met a man I didn't like.

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Following Will Rogers, we had that Old Devil Moon from Finian's Rainbow, featuring Josh Groban and Chris Botti. And next is Pure Imagination from Charlie and the Chocolate Factory.

just as real as can be, Papa. There I was in Mr. Orphan's office, and he was saying to me, Rose, get yourself some new orchestrations, new routines.

0: That, of course, was Bette Midler singing Some People from Gypsy. Well, the curtain is falling on our time together for today on Broadway Hits and Bits. Stay tuned to 88.7 The River for Electric Dirt with Sam and Robin. Closing today, let's hear from the Seabees on the beach of South Pacific singing There's Nothing Like a Dame.
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1: And I'm Robin. Wow, that was Canada's Celtic rock warriors, the Mudmen, with their song, Where I Came From, to open tonight's Lucky 13 Electric Dirt Open Mic. The Mudmen mix bagpipes, banjos, mandolins, guitars, and voices, which equals fun for the whole family. With over 20 years of road experience and playing over 3,000 shows, the Mudmen have performed for the Queen, opened for ZZ Top, have been featured on Much Music and MTV, Don Cherry's Rock'em Sock'em, Xbox, and PlayStation video games. Always a crowd favorite, the band frequently opens NHL hockey games and Grey Cups. Ron McLean said, Mudmen, we love them, and you should too. And oh boy, we do. Thanks, guys. Great song.
0: This week on Electric Dirt Open Mic, we have a great lineup of music genres from rock, rockabilly, spoken word, folk, country, and Celtic rock. Electric Dirt Open Mic will continue to support and promote the music community from amateur to professional. We will play your original or cover songs. Open mics are a place for all to be heard, so let's sit back and enjoy an outstanding hour of music.
1: Ginger St. James from Hamilton has been creating and performing music for over a decade. Her sultry, powerful voice, sassy stage presence, blends blues, rockabilly, country, which affords St. James to be one of Canada's most exciting performers. This is Hair of the Black Dog.

0: Thanks again, Ginger. You rock.
1: This is Tom Savage with his song Burnt by the Sun from his 2017 album Everything Intertwined. Music is planted in Tom's psyche with a lifelong journey of performing and devotion to the composition of his songs.

0: Thanks, Tom. 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
1: Lori Yates has long been recognized by her peers and respected as one of Canada's top talents, being nominated for numerous awards, including a Juno, along with winning many Hamilton Music Awards. Her lyrics are gritty, tender, poignant, and what sets her apart is her golden voice, part honey and part growl. This is Sweetheart of the Valley.

0: simply beautiful. 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
1: Caitlin Gemma is an indie musician and singer-songwriter from California. Her new CD, True Meaning, takes listeners on an atmospheric journey from heartbreak to hope, exploring the full emotional spectrum of being human while posing an age-old philosophical question. What is the true meaning of life? This is Morning Sun.
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4: For your Sunday, you should be looking at showers ending this afternoon, leaving clouds. There's also the risk of a thunderstorm late this morning and early afternoon. We could see between 15 to 25 millimeters of rain. The temperature should hover around 15. Tonight, skies should clear this evening with the low down to 7. Tomorrow, expect sun and a high of 21.
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0: and that was the AB3 with their song See Me Through from their Roach 5 CD. Andrew Burgess wrote See Me Through over several nights in the studio, all alone with his thoughts and his music while recovering from illness. It's an introspective personal song, profound sadness, and the resounding love of his wife Mary to make it through life's hardest challenges. Thanks, Andy. Beautiful song. And yes, we share your tears and joy as well.
1: Brandy Vezina from Winnipeg is a Métis singer-songwriter whose authentic country roots are intertwined with rock and blues. She is a natural-born performer who writes about her personal experiences, relationships, and encourages women to stand up for themselves. This is Almost.

0: Wow. 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
1: Crocky Moses has lived half his life in Swaziland in South Africa, now residing in the West Grey area, planting his word seeds. His works are serious, sensitive, deep, and sometimes profound, equally flippant and possibly humorous. He takes many risks in his content and imagination. His word strings are tasty tangents, treating you to a little bit of everything. This is Pace and the Pulse and the Peace from the album Common Suspense.
2: Remember, something's bubbling. Sampa tinga, a babala tinga. And it's better than our best thinking. It's a billion, bubble drum, hatching, dot to dot picture, everything overlapping and clapping, laughter, adventure, rapture. We are 7 billion faces of the same, a music teacher. Yes, sampa tinga, a babala tinga. It's a billion, bubble drum, hatching. And it seems to say, just come out, whatever your closet is, just come out, because there's no more room in there, there's no more room for rumors, so just come out to play, make way, make a way to play, just get out of your own way, give love the right of way, give patience a chance, soon is enough, pace and the pulse and the peace, pace and the pulse and the peace. How would I be if I wasn't giving rhythm? I know I've got to deserialize my seriousness, derealize my deliriousness. I think so. Yes. Let's live love. Let's live a lot of love in the deep lane. Live love in the deep lane. This is the source. This is the source of super normal deliciousness. Help yourself to happiness. Let yourself in. Let yourself into the home of your heart. Dream in, dream out. Get the treasure off your chest. Make space, make space, make space. Shift your base, change your mood swing. Because sampa tinga, ababala tinga. So play, play, play attention. A rhythm is the rhythm, is the rhythm, is the decision. 365 years a day. Rhythm is our mother tongue. We are rhythm driven.

0: 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Who the laughter fits, let them wear it. 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Everybody see the new knights in shining drama. 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With uproarious, stupendous, ludicrous, rambunctious laughter. Surface if you need to. Don't panic if you don't have to. You're hard-headed. You're really heartists at heart. We are all gems in gestation here. We are too hot to burn. So go ahead, flaunt your diamond floor. Who the laughter fit, let them wear it. Pace on the pulse on the peace. Pace on the pulse on the peace.
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0: That was She's the One by the Lowdown Dirty Mojos from their second album, Stone Cold Groovers. Wow, love it. The Mojos' original brand of mid-60s R&B, with a few twists, are guaranteed to get your feet tapping. Paul Wooten and Steve Foster, formerly of the Crawling Kingsnakes, created the Mojos in 2018. The two have shared the stage with Mick Taylor, George Thorogood, The Hip, Colin James, and Big Sugar, just to name a few. Amazing, guys. Thank you.
1: Over the past 5 years, One Reason has performed at many clubs, pubs, and festivals across Ontario. The band's high-energy performances transport audiences back in a time as they blend excellent musicianship, upbeat tunes, and catchy lyrics to keep fans dancing, stomping, and singing along. One Reason is a band that knows how to entertain. This is Way Back Home.

0: Thanks, One Reason. Great song. This next mesmerizing spoken word project is Love is an Ocean, written by poet Robert Menzies and accompanied on backing acoustic by Justin Burgess with his song Satellite. The Ocean was recorded before a live audience at the Bleeding Carrot in Owen Sound in 2018.
1: Love is an ocean of mysterious waves, pressed by a current of irresistible force. Love is the source of nautical dreams, an urgent horizon, a hesitant shore. A liquid waltz over a submerged floor, salt buoyant by tears of disappointment and loss, its surface tempered by joy, desire, and tempest tossed. Uncharted waters defining unknown shores, prompted by rivers surging with lust, reassured by streams of compassion and trust, the arousal of a warm summer's rain, the desire to forget that memory of pain. It reflects the blue depth of your private space, rippling at your most awkward and tender touch. It's the eternal movement past shores, scarred by trials, and the persistence of need. Wave upon wave, it's the sum of its parts. It fits any shape. It fills any void. No sextant or compasses to guide us, but only blinking stars in the night. The mists of the ancients, the instincts of flight, and the sound of shared voices trying hard to navigate and gain insight.

0: And love extinguishes the burning of old sails too heavy to bear. It calls to the yearning of ships stranded on distant shores. I sail in its beauty. I feed off its bliss. Tread water just to catch my breath. And then swim. I sometimes get in way over my head. And at its deepest depth, it can't be claimed, controlled, or possessed. It's universal in its liquid scope, primal with each creating surge, an endless current of intrepid hope. Yes, love is not a frivolous thing, not a haphazard puddle on a cul-de-sac, nor something that can be bought for any price. Because love is an ocean, a mystery of waves.
1: So good. Thanks. Love it, guys.
2: 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Sam and I want to play your songs.
1: And that brings us to the end of our show. Robin and I hope you've enjoyed it. We'd like to leave you with one more song by your hosts, Sam and Robin, recorded at Just Be Studios. This is a cover song of one of our favorite artists, the late, great John Prine. All the best. I'm Sam.
2: And I'm Robin. And this has been Electric Dirt.

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